0: what we know is that they're not genuine and that there are real networks sitting behind these videos to further deceive consumers.
1: ASIC says it's removed more than 19,000 scams in the past 12 months. The country's supermarket giants are conducting early testing of facial recognition technology. The trials come as Woolworths and Coles consider ways to address crime and violent incidents in their stores. A church founder and several other Christians have been arrested in the Chinese port city of Wenzhou, which is known as the Jerusalem of China because of its relatively high concentration of churches and Christians. No details have been given over the detention of Pastor David Tang and six workers from the purpose-driven church or their whereabouts. The church had reportedly refused to register with authorities and join the state-controlled body of Protestant churches. Christian groups say the enforced disappearances could be linked to the church's popularity with young professionals. And around 20 centuries-old graves and Christian monuments have been desecrated at a historic cemetery near the Irish city of Wexford. Local councillor Jim Codd called it a shocking attack on the history and culture of the community where Catholics and Protestants have been buried next to each other. Australia's first cricket test loss to Bangladesh has been described as the country's worst ever loss. The top order are in the spotlight after batsmen Manus Labuschagne and Jake Weatherill both failed to make the most of their opportunities. And round 24 of the NRL has wrapped up with the Dragons defeating the Tigers 24-22. The Knights beat the Titans 36-26. That's the latest Vision National News. I'm Naomi Millam.
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3: And the weather for your Monday, a partly cloudy one on the way according to the Bureau. There is the high chance of showers most likely in the evening. You will have some sou'easters out there to 20Ks early this afternoon and easing off tonight. The UV index remaining at a moderate level. Tops expected around the coast of 18 degrees down to lows of 9 degrees overnight.
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That was Bella Taylor Smith with Forever and Amen. And whenever this comes up, I think I say, oh, that she's got a great voice. I must stop doing that because I'm becoming repetitive. But it is true, isn't it? She does have an amazing voice. Bella Taylor Smith there. Okay, how do you feel about AI? It's being used for more and more things, isn't it? Well, how do you feel about AI-controlled traffic lights? Well, Queensland Council, the City of Moreton Bay Council up in Queensland, they are trialling AI-controlled traffic lights. So the cameras will use AI to monitor traffic in real time and then to adjust the signal timings to the actual demand at that moment. Whereas traditional, conventional traffic lights, they operate to a fixed sequence. You know, during the morning, they might give priority to this lane. During the afternoon, they might give priority to that lane. But it's all pre-programmed. It's all sequenced. So unlike that, if you're going to have AI control traffic lights, they can look at the conditions which actually exist at the moment, and they can operate the traffic lights to, well, to reduce delays, to avoid drivers waiting too long at red lights when no traffic is present whatsoever. Give priority to the to that lane which has the higher traffic volume. So, yeah, I mean, it's a trial, but you can see that that would be one of the appropriate uses for AI. I think so. Anyway, what do you think? That's Cecina now with The Call.

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eyes feeling hazy, my mind feeling crazy. 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They shoved me in a car and hit the road.

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Her third day now as singer-song.

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Jill Vaughan there with Testify. Now, last week we were talking to Wendy from Operation Christmas Child, and I mentioned in passing that there were about 19 weeks to go. So it's probably about 18 weeks to go now before Christmas. But here's a little story. It concerns a man called Dave Bell, and he annually dresses up as the Santa Claus in a village or a town in Virginia in America called Powhatan. And yeah, he's been doing that job for a number of years, but he's delivered a really amazing present, not at Christmas,

Thomas very recently, he delivered a huge, life-changing present to somebody who really needed it, because he has donated one of his kidneys to somebody who really needs one in the local hospital. He didn't know this person, but he heard of their need, and he said, well, I've got two of these things, and I only need one. That was his attitude. So he donated one of those kidneys to somebody who really needed it. So that's a really good news story, and appropriate that Santa Claus should have done that. Yeah, so thank you, Dave Bell. Yeah, a good news story. Here's Hannah McClure now with Even Though.

0: Love is a concept, an idea, a thought. But what does love look like? Hi, I'm Chuck Swindoll. St. Augustine observed this about love. It has hands to help others, feet to hasten to the poor and needy, eyes to see misery and want, ears to hear the signs and sorrows of me. That is what love looks like. I think he's saying that love is active. It has movement and motion. Oscar Hammerstein put it this way, love isn't love till you give it away. That sounds a little corny these days, but Hammerstein is right. Love doesn't exist alone or in a vacuum. It's only alive in a relationship. Give love away.
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0: Prior there, singing about Worth. We've got a nice little message for you to have a listen to, and after you've listened to it, El Limber will be here with Holding Me Still.
1: Do you remember the feeling you'd get as a child after ripping open a birthday gift that you'd been secretly longing for? Hi, I'm Nick Vujicic at lifewithoutlimbs.org. I remember those feelings. Sheer happiness, excitement, and laughter. In that moment, I truly believed those feelings of satisfaction would last forever. Didn't you? But you and I know how it is. It wasn't long before that brand new toy lost its shine. It went into the pile with other toys, and I began to count down the days to my next birthday, or of course, Christmas. Hey, there's a big difference between those fleeting moments of happiness and a lifetime of joy. Joy is a gift we receive every day as a result of following Jesus. Happiness comes and goes like the tide of the ocean, depending, of course, on the circumstance. Joy, on the other hand, is not affected by our surroundings. Psalm 16:11 says, "You will show me the path of life. In your presence is fullness of joy. At your right hand are pleasures forevermore." In our obedience to following God's lead, He guides us and fills us with joy along the way. Remember, my friend, happiness is temporary, but joy is everlasting. So whatever your circumstances today, ask God to make His joy complete in you.
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2: In this bulletin, the opposition pushes back on a gun buyback scheme. And in sport, NRL. With the details, I'm Naomi Millam. The opposition says a gun buyback scheme won't stop future terror attacks. Labor is forging ahead with the program launched in response to December's Bondi Beach massacre. New South Wales has become the first state to sign onto the scheme after striking a deal with the federal government. Nationals MP David Littleproud says it won't make Australians safer.
3: If you've got that much hate in your heart, mate, you're going to find a gun in the black market. You're going to create a bomb. You're going to use a car. If you've got that much hate, you're going to do it. But all we've done is take away the rights of many Australians, not just farmers. Understand, many of the people in metropolitan area that own guns.
2: Tasmania and the ACT are also working on legislation, while Victoria and South Australia have not yet settled on a direction. The federal government is encouraging more Australians to take up a trade. Analysis of national data found apprentices and trainees have the highest rate of employment after course completion. Minister for Skills and Training Andrew Giles says there's never been a better time to get on the tools.
4: There's never been a better time to get on the tools and become a tradie. What we want to see is more Australians, particularly young Australians, choosing a trade, including to build us more homes.
2: It comes as the construction industry experiences a worker shortage. A peak body has warned Australia is sleepwalking into a STEM skills shortage because it's failing to address gender inequality. Despite women making up 39% of STEM graduates, less than a third are working in relevant roles after 5 years. Science in Australia Gender Equality Chief Executive Janine Brainerhoft says there's a serious retention issue.
5: In the moment, Australia is missing out on its talent it has already trained and paid for because people aren't getting a fair go to stay and progress in workplaces.
2: There are calls for the industry to address the imbalance. The rollout of the biggest bird flu vaccination program in the world will start in Victoria today. 5,000 little penguins will be vaccinated at Phillip Island after one died from the H5 strain. It's set to be 10 times the scale of any other vaccination program for wild birds. An American missionary pilot has been freed 9 months after being abducted in the Sahara Desert nation of Niger. President Trump and the Evangelical Serving in Mission Ministry, known as SIM International, confirmed the release of Kevin Rideout. The 50-year-old was kidnapped off the streets of the nation's capital last October. He's reported to be in good health and back with his family in the US. SIM International urged Christians to thank the Lord for Kevin's survival. It's unclear who seized him and whether any ransom was paid. And an elderly Christian leader has been detained in India for allegedly offending the religious sentiments of the nation's Hindu majority on social media. The 75-year-old president of the Chhattisgarh Christian Forum was arrested over a post described as offensive to Hindu religious beliefs. To NRL, the Dragons remain a mathematical chance of avoiding the wooden spoon after defeating the West Tigers 24-22. They held off the fast-finishing Tigers to record back-to-back wins for the first time this season. Dragons coach Dean Young says it's a special moment for the team.
6: That's why you want to play footy and why you work so hard, is to have moments like this. And first time the club's won back-to-back games for 12 months, I think, or just over. So just really happy for these guys because they're the ones that are putting the effort in.
2: Meantime, the Knights have defeated the Titans 36-26. And in cricket, Bangladesh has defeated the Aussies by 9 wickets in Darwin. That's the latest Vision National News. I'm Naomi Millam.
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7: And the weather for your Monday, a partly cloudy one on the way according to the Bureau. There is the high chance of showers most likely in the evening. You will have some sou'easters out there to 20Ks early this afternoon and easing off tonight. The UV index remaining at a moderate level. Tops expected around the coast of 18 degrees down to lows of 9 degrees overnight.
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Will Wickham, good lyrics, what an awesome God. And we all say yes to that, don't we? You're listening to 94.9. Now then, a Christian quotation for you. It comes from the Reverend Brian Zond. Z-A-H-N-D, Zond? Yeah, that would be right, wouldn't it? It comes from one of the books that he's written, Water to Wine. And it's really about being the hands and feet of Jesus. But anyway, here's this quotation. We don't need to change the world like that. He's talking of force. We don't need to change the world like that. Not by coercion. Not by trying to heap blame and shame on half the population. Not by legislative force. Trying to change the world by coercive force is not changing the world. It's simply reconfiguring the structures of power. Yeah. How do we change the world? Allow ourselves to be used by Jesus to become his hands and feet. Yeah. Anyway, that was that quotation from the Reverend Brian Zond. We haven't had any newsboys this morning. Put that right now. Here they are with Let It Rain.

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3: 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They always have something really good and interesting to talk about. I'm going to leave you with Toby Mac and Heaven on My Mind.

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1: The Spirit of the Sovereign Lord is on me, because the Lord has anointed me to proclaim good news to the poor. He has sent me to bind up the brokenhearted and release from darkness for the prisoners, to proclaim the year of the Lord's favor and the day of vengeance of our God, to comfort all who mourn and provide for those who grieve in Zion, to bestow on them a crown of beauty, instead of ashes, the oil of joy, instead of mourning, and a garment of praise instead of a spirit of despair. Isaiah 61, 1-3.
0: Rhema.cc, speaking words of love to you.
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0: things, you know, jumping off of fences and trees and all those things. And today we do, as John said, we want to talk to you about how to be the best mom you can be in that situation. I remember one of the funniest, and it only happened one time. I came home from work. It was probably 5:30, and I walk through the door, and Jean has the two boys, and they're young, probably 2 and 4. Here, take them. I'm done today. And I mean, I was like, can I just change my clothes? And, but it was the only day that happened. And that must have been a bad day. But we want to equip you so even bad days are good days.
1: Mm-hmm. And our guest is Molly DeFrank, back into the studio with us. She's been here before. She's an author, speaker, and mom of 6 kids. She's got 3 boys and 3 girls. She has a lot of experience as a mom, and she's turned her experiences in that physical world of boys that you were describing, Jim, into a great book called Mothering Boys, 8 Things Your Son Needs From You Before He Turns 10.
0: And, you know, in addition, John, I mean, the stuff we're going to talk about when it relates to moms and their relationship with their sons applies to dads, too. So don't tune out.
1: Yeah, there's a lot for dads to learn here.
0: Right, exactly. Molly, welcome back.
2: Thank you so much for having me. It's such a joy to be here.
0: Thank you for traveling from California. We enjoy that. And I'm from California, so I love that. You're from the middle part of the state, the agricultural area. So you're, you know, seeing a different part of California than where I grew up in Southern Cal. But welcome.
2: Thank you.
0: So good to have you.
2: Thanks so much for having me.
0: And let's kick off with a funny story that you had in the book. I think one of your kids, 2 years old, and you had a syrup disaster. What happened?
2: Oof. Oh, yeah. I love sharing the story with other moms who are in the trenches, because let me tell you, first of all, this ministry, this podcast, this show has ministered to me in my early motherhood when I was in the trenches, really in the days of this story. It is hard raising young kids, especially those 2, 3, 4-year-olds, and especially boys.
0: Yeah.
2: When my son was 2, he was so much different than my older daughter. He was wild and bouncy. And in fact, I was concerned he had these sensory seeking behaviors. So I took
0: it's called being a boy.
2: That's true. Yeah. But I took a call from the doctor. He was calling me back to address these concerns that I had. And so I looked at my son. He was in his high chair. He was set up with his waffles all cut up nice and small. And I said, he'll probably be fine here for a few minutes while I take this phone call in the other room. And that's probably when the narrator would have said, he will not be fine.
0: Always have an eye on that boy.
2: You're right. Rookie mistake. Because I came back in the room after this phone call. My son had managed to climb out of his high chair onto the wooden kitchen table. He grabbed the Costco-sized jug of maple syrup, poured it out onto the table, and then sat in it and was rubbing it on his face and his hair. And I am looking at this kid like, are you kidding me? This is unbelievable. And I love sharing this story because, you know, this book talks about 8 things your son needs from you before he turns 10. And for moms dealing with stuff like that, and if you're raising a boy that age, you're dealing with stuff like that, right? This can sound lofty and stressful, but what I want to encourage moms with is this book and these ideas are really things that you can use. They're just a little bit of intentional mothering right in the trench. Doesn't cost a dime. It's things you can do in the waiting room at the doctor's office, in the car rides, in the conversation over dinner that really just give our boys what they need.
0: Well, and I think that getting back to it, you also speak in the book about, write in the book about the importance of noticing those positive things that your boys do when there's so many easy negatives, right? Just the energy and all that and messiness. But how did you practically address that with your boys to say, you know, I love you. I see so many great things in your future. I'm kind of doing it here for you.
2: Yeah.
0: But so describe that importance of reaffirming them, because boys, you know, it's interesting the way somebody once described it to me. Boys, especially in their relationship with their mother, they're really fragile. Mm-hmm. They don't like shame. They don't like disappointing you. I mean, it's really interesting. I think girls and moms, daughters and moms, you can have it out, hug, and you're off to the next thing together emotionally. Boys, when they feel like they let you down, it's a male thing. Mm-hmm. Like, I did not perform the way I needed to, and it's a disappointed mom, and she's angry. And we don't know what to do with that. So speak to that idea of belonging to something big and important. Mm-hmm. And how do we get that son to realize that they belong to a big story?
2: Absolutely. Yeah. And you bring up a good point. And that's really the first thing of these eight things that I encourage moms to instill in their kids is that sense of belonging. And we have this privilege of showing our young sons that they belong in our family. They are loved.

0: They are fully known and fully loved. They have intrinsic, inherent value because they are an image bearer of God. And so we get to reflect that message. We get to live it out day in and day out in the minutia, in the trenches, in the chaos, in the syrup.
1: in the syrup, right? I love it. That's going to be the common theme here.
0: But, you know, it also goes back to when we see those negative traits, we see the positive and really want to build up our sons in that, but we also know our sons probably better than anyone. And so we get to see these traits in our kids mm-hmm. that, you know, if our kid is acting annoying maybe at school or being overly chatty or meddling, kids aren't going to say, hey, man, you're really struggling with this thing where you're meddling in other people's business and it's kind of annoying. So maybe work on that. They're just going to walk away and play with someone else. So that's our job as moms to really kind of get that trait on the right track. And so I have a part in the book where I highlight these traits that can be maybe negative on a bad day, but those same traits, those same wirings on a good day can be used for good and for godly purposes. And there are Bible stories to support this. Like I'm thinking about if you're stubborn on a bad day, you've got someone who's firm in their convictions on a good day. And I think about Moses, who God came to him. God himself showed up to Moses and was like, hey, Moses, I need you to go do this thing. And Moses, like four or five times, was like, I don't know about that. And you're like, Moses, God himself came to you and is telling you, like, that's pretty stubborn to kind of make excuses for God. But then you see this same guy went to Pharaoh, and he did. He advocated for the Israelites, and he led 2 million people out of Egypt and for decades. And I'm thinking, that's some guy who his stubbornness, he's firm in his convictions. I can't think of another human who could do something like that. So as moms, we get to notice these traits and say, gosh, how do we put this trait that can be hard and bad on a bad day and kind of channel it for good? Yeah. And there's all kinds of examples in here. And as a mom, I talk about this at the beginning of the book too. There's nothing more important than your relationship with Christ in your mothering. That is how you disciple your kids. The rest of this is gravy. You know, these eight things, this comes later, but we get to rest in our own security as a child of God. And then we get to pass that along to our son and show them, hey, guess what? Your value, your worthiness doesn't change when you're a child of God. And now let's look at these gifts you have, because God calls you to love him and love people. And he gave you gifts. So how can you use that to benefit the world?
1: The next one is relationship. Yeah. And I think in that regard, you know, all these can help roll into identity, which is a real crisis right now. Who am I? Why was I created? Was I created? Did I come from mud? I mean, all those questions young boys might have, and young girls too. But concentrating on young boys, relationship, boys are lonely today. I mean, I think many experts in men would say that we're loners already. You know, when we go to do something, we usually need to go do something because we don't sit down and have coffee with guy friends. We don't tell me, how's your heart? Where you at, Bob? Yeah. We got to go play golf or go do something shoulder to shoulder. Mm-hmm. And then hopefully you open up to one another and you don't come home and say, hey, you spent 4 hours with Bob. How's his marriage? Oh, I don't know. We never talked about it. So hopefully you can engage at a deeper level by sitting in the cart together, whatever it is you do together. But relationship matters. How do you begin to encourage your sons at a young age in toward the benefit of relationship and actually help make it happen?
0: Oh, yeah. Well, we just can't overstate the importance of our son's ability to build and navigate relationships. 2 out of 3 young men say that no one really knows me.
1: 2 out of 3?
0: 2 out of 3.
1: That's lonely.
0: That is so lonely. And also, have you heard of the Harvard study? It's like the longest study on, they took hundreds of men over the course of multiple decades, and they wanted to see what was the best predictor of health and longevity and happiness. And they looked at men from all kinds of backgrounds, blue collar, white collar, different educational levels, income. They found the best predictor of happiness and longevity wasn't money, it wasn't cholesterol levels, it wasn't exercise, it was the number and quality of relationships these men had in their lives. So this is really important for our son's long-term development. It's no wonder there's a 6-year age gap in life expectancy for men and women, because women do tend to be more relational. Here's the good news is, moms, we are standing in the perfect position to build our son's capacity to navigate relationships. And I really break it down because I wanted to make it simple for moms of the youngest kid. So really, if you can build up that eye contact, those conversational skills and help them figure out how to navigate conflict, you've gotten them

0: kids outside of the home. This was kids inside the home. There was a fight. I can't imagine. Why would kids fight over Cheetos, and how did you handle that?
1: Yeah, you know, I remember one day I picked up my kids from school, and then we had to go to another school to pick up another kid, and the kids are in the back seat, and they're tired, and they're hungry, and it's right after school, and a fight broke out over Cheetos, okay? Because fights will break out over anything, as moms know. And I just remember feeling so discouraged, and I just wanted to get out of there and drive home, but the practice wasn't over yet. And it just, it devolved, it broke down quick. And I realized, hey, you know what? We are stuck in this car. We better figure out a way out of this thing. So I told my kids, I said, hey, listen, here's what we're going to do. You're going to compliment the person next to you. Okay. You're going to say one thing you love about that person. So the kids were quiet for a second. And then my older son said, Mason has crazy hair today. And I'm like, okay, well, this is not going very well. So I didn't respond. And I said, Mason, why don't you try it with big brother? Something you love about your brother, something you think is great. And he said, you know what? He's really athletic and he's good at cooking. And so, and wow. He really busted out a good compliment. So the car fell silent for a second. And my older son, who was a little humbled by that, said, can I get a redo? And so he gave a genuine compliment to his little brother.
2: Oh, that's great.
1: And it started becoming contagious. So the siblings started complimenting each other. And after a few minutes, the entire climate of the car ride just changed. Mm, yeah. And I really had to resist the urge to drive the point home and say, see, isn't this better? Because I knew I could tell the experience made a difference for them. But really, I just want to encourage moms, you know, some days, 90% of the times I'm trying intentional stuff like that, it flops. Some days they don't work. But I'm really encouraged by a verse in Ecclesiastes. It's sow your seed in the morning and at evening, let your hands not be idle, for you do not know which will succeed, whether this or that, or whether both will do equally well. So we don't know which seeds we're planting will sprout. We don't know, but that's kind of beyond our pay grade, right? God calls us to plant these seeds and to water them, and then he gets to decide beyond that what happens with it. But just to encourage you, moms, there are opportunities all around you right in the midst of conflict to teach your kids how to navigate that conflict, how to love each other in the conflict. And these lessons are so valuable for our kids.
2: I have a bonus question in the marriage space here.
1: Oh, yeah.
2: So your husband, when he looks to maybe vacuum the car out for you, I'm assuming you don't have white interior with Cheeto fights in the back. No. That'd be driving me crazy. I'd be saying, hon, no more Cheetos in the car. But it works.
1: Yes.
2: That's funny. Before we leave this idea of relationship, let me go back to the eye contact. And I kind of want to hear your heart on this. We've had guests before in the space of mothering boys. Back to the shame factor, boys struggle to look you in the eye when they've been naughty. It's just really interesting. And these psychologists would say, don't require your boys to look you in the eye. Not everybody. Now, this isn't, you know, there's no blanket statement here. This is just their opinion. But we often do that. And I did it as a dad. Look me in the eye. But they're saying for boys, it's a shame moment. And it's hard for them to look you in the eye because they know they did wrong. And so deliver it without requiring them to look you in the eye. How do you respond to that? And then again, you're trying to say developing relationship, let's have eye contact because that's into the human soul. Yeah. So maybe differentiate between those two moments, a moment of coaching and then a moment of correction and how that could be a little different.
1: Yeah. Well, I think it's particularly important for moms of young boys who are getting in trouble a lot, especially if they're like bouncy and wild like some of mine were. It's really important for us to create spaces to have connective eye contact.
2: Face contact.
1: Yeah, because so much of our relationship with our boys is going to be corrective. It's going to be directive. Hey, go put your shoes away. Hey, stop doing that. And we really need to work a little harder to look them in the eye and just say, hey, I love you. You're my little buddy. I love being your mom. You're awesome. And they've actually studied that you can accelerate relational closeness through eye contact. I came across some really interesting research that I know might be controversial, but it said there are people who studied babies who nurse, and they said, we don't actually know if babies who breastfeed are better off because of the chemical compounds in the milk or because they get more eye contact with their mom. We don't know what the difference is. And you could probably argue either side of that. And I don't know what the answer is. But it was at least very interesting to see how important eye contact and positive eye contact. It's something we need to work
2: for. I don't know if we understand as human beings how those little things make such a difference in our development as infants, as toddlers, etc. I think we take for granted those things. We don't observe as intuitively as we should. Just those subtleties of what helps develop a healthy human being and how God designed us to develop in that way. So when we start introducing different things than what God intended, and maybe you have to, there's no guilt with this, but then you need to be aware so you can compensate for that. That, and I like that. That's good. If you can't breastfeed, obviously, and you're bottle feeding, just make sure you're replicating that moment by looking at them as you bottle feed them, etc. But those kinds of things,
1: Yeah, and it's a really interesting point, to your point about shame and eye contact. It makes me think about, even as adults, sometimes we have a skewed view of how God sees us. And sometimes a friend had asked me an interesting question, how do you think God sees you when he looks at you? And sometimes we have this skewed view like, oh, he's tisk, tisk, tisk, you know, or he's like saying, I'm so ashamed of you. But where does that come from?
2: And
1: if we are able to model for our kids that, no, your parents are totally for you, and sometimes you need correction and sometimes you need to be redirected, but guess what, in Christ we are fully loved and fully known and our value never changes. So as moms, the more we're able to look in our son's eyes and them to feel fully known and fully loved, the more we're really giving them a better, more accurate picture of how God sees us.
2: Yeah. Number three was authority. Now, this, we could spend a long time on this. This right here would be the reason to get the book, so you can go into more in-depth study of this issue of authority. This is probably one where boys really struggle. You know, it's that proverbial thing. Don't go over this line. If you do, you're going to suffer the most horrid consequence. And you walk away, and the first thing the boy wants to do is put his toe over the line, and then his foot, and then his body, and look what I'm doing. So in this area of authority, what's like a single observation that you would want to make before we go to the next one, just to say, what's critical about authority?
1: Well, I think Tim Keller said it best, that it's respect for your parents that is the basis for every other kind of respect and every other kind of authority in your life. So it is critical that when our boys are little and they're testing those limits, and they will because they're human beings, right? When they test those limits, we have to hold the line. We have to enforce our authority. And really, natural consequences, making our boys wait, making them practice patience, these are just the critical fundamental components. And you know, you look around, our culture is not engineered for teaching kids to wait. It's engineered for a digital pacifier. Oh, we're waiting. I don't want to deal with it. Hand them the tablet. Hand them the iPad. That is not helping our boys. That's eroding the skills we're trying to develop in our sons. So it's so important that we teach them that, hey, guess what? If mom says no, if dad says no, the answer is no. It's also important, I think, to share with our sons Bible verses. And I do recommend parents for your youngest sons, use different translations. Use NIRV. That's a very easy to understand translation of the Bible, but it's everywhere. Colossians says, children, obey your parents in everything that pleases the Lord. Let's teach our kids to please the Lord. Teach them to obey their parents. Teach them scripture. I think it's also really beneficial to model this struggle out. You know, when we pretend like we have it all together, we never struggle with this, that's a lie. That's going to blow up one day. The kids will see, like, hey, guess what? We're human beings too. But when we're willing to kind of share out with our kids, hey, you know, I didn't want to get out of bed for church this morning. I was so cozy. I didn't feel like going, but I know that God says, don't forsake the gathering. I know that he calls us into life with believers. So I said, I'm going to do what God says. And I'm so glad I went anyway. And so sharing these tidbits with our boys really gives them permission to share authentically too, and to struggle.
2: Yeah. I think in that space of authority, one of the big things is explain it.
1: Yeah.
2: Just explain it, why this works and why it has to be this way and the need for it. I remember the boys stumbled into a bad word. They didn't know the word, but they just stumbled into it. I'll leave it at that. And Gene, they kept pressing Gene at home. And they were young, probably like 8 and 10, maybe a little younger. But Gene said, your father will tell you about it when he gets home. So they made these signs, tell us now. And they had written these posters, and that's all it said. Dad, tell us now. And I got home, and I'm like, what is happening? And Gene said, hey, boys, why don't you go jump on the trampoline? That's a whole nother thing. But while they were out, Gene said, yeah, they stumbled onto a bad word. It'd be good if you could explain why they shouldn't use that word. So that all went down. But I was able to explain why you don't use that word and what that word means and why you never use that word with anybody. And to their credit, I mean, they've been really good about, you know, curbing any of that, with especially around mom. But they're just good at it. But I think the why was important. Yeah. And I think sometimes as parents and moms, we don't stop to take the time to give them the fuller picture, to tell them why that's not appropriate and why that authority, why as your authority, I'm asking you, don't say that word again or whatever it might be, fill in the blank. Okay, right at the end, we got to cover number four of the eight. Fun.
1: Oh, yeah.
2: I love this part. Gene would say, yeah, you do love this part. Maybe too much so. But talk about the importance of fun in the relationship between mom and son.
1: Absolutely. Proverbs 17:22, a cheerful heart is good medicine. And we see that boys today are suffering from astronomical rates of depression and anxiety. You know, it's largely due to this digital world they're living in, but also the breakdown of the family. So it's so important for boys to experience this fun with their families. It actually has physiological benefits. It's really interesting. Laughter reduces stress. It increases pain tolerance. It boosts the immune system. They actually tested out humor therapy with dementia patients, and they found it to be as effective as antipsychotic drugs.
2: Wow.
1: Yeah,
2: that's amazing.
1: Isn't that incredible?
2: Just the dopamine releases, how God wired the brain.
1: Exactly.
2: That's fascinating.
1: Yeah, it's so incredible. And shared laughter deepens empathy and attachment. And there are so many ways for us to infuse fun. It's really a superpower for our kids. If they're able to go through something difficult and still find the funny, it's going to help temper down that anxiety. And you might be thinking too, you're like, well, my three-year-old, my four-year-old boy, the things he finds funny are words that belong in the bathroom only. So I would just encourage you, mom and dad, that, hey, it's also our job to educate our son's sense of humor, to tell them, like, this is not appropriate humor, but to show them things that are funny. And I have a lot of book recommendations in here for kids' books that are hilarious that you can enjoy with your kids.
2: That's good. Molly, this has been great. We've run out of time. Let's hang on and go another day. And explain the next four. So we've covered belonging, relationship, authority, fun. We got four more to go. Can you stick with us?
1: Absolutely.
2: Okay, let's do that. I think you get the point here. These are really good things for moms to know about and think about and be creative with. The book Molly's written, Mothering Boys, 8 Things Your Son Needs From You Before He Turns 10. Pretty easy. But again, we're so busy and life can get so hectic that if we're not aware and then thinking about these things, it's off the radar. So get the book and put it on your radar, because these are valuable things that your sons will really benefit from if you can deliver that as a mom. And I know you can. And Molly, thank you.
1: It's an honor.
0: Well, we've certainly enjoyed this insightful conversation with Molly DeFrank, and we're looking forward to hearing more from her next time. Meanwhile, be sure to look for her book, Mothering Boys, which is available at your favorite bookstore or online retailer. 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I'm John Fuller.
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0: As a mom, you can have a powerful influence on your son, especially during those early years. 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
6: In this bulletin, the latest opinion polling out, and the race is on to avoid the NRL wooden spoon. With the details, I'm Naomi Millen. A new opinion poll shows Angus Taylor continues to struggle to make any headway against One Nation. The latest Resolve Political Monitor reveals the coalition's primary vote remains stagnant at 23%. One Nation sits on 26% and Labor leads with core support of 28%. Campaigning in the Labor-held seat of Eden Monaro, Mr Taylor maintains the opposition is holding the government to account.
8: To axe Labor's toxic taxes, to bring down the cost of power, to build more houses, to cap immigration based on housing supply, and to put Australians first. I mean, and I know that is a plan that is good for Eden Monaro, but good for the rest of Australia as well.
6: Anthony Albanese remains preferred Prime Minister at 32%. The opposition is denying accusations it intends to decimate compulsory superannuation. One Nation is calling for cash-strapped Australians to be allowed early access to their super. The federal government claims if either the minor party or the coalition wins office, they'll scrap compulsory super. Opposition spokespeople say there would be no change. The Queensland government is further cementing their nation-leading breach bail go-to-jail legislation. Consultations are now underway for the state government to grasp what Queenslanders want under the reforms. Premier David Crisafulli says there are now two main focuses for this law.
9: Who should the breaching of bail conditions apply to, and for how long should those minimum mandatory sentences apply? And we're doing everything we can to make sure that Queenslanders have a say on that.
6: Adult crime, adult time laws were introduced in 2024, strengthening the consequences for 47 serious offences. One in eight teaching students have failed a basic literacy test. More than 3,000 aspiring educators were unable to demonstrate Year 9 standard skills. Just 87% passed on their first attempt, the lowest pass rate since 2018. The Australian Christian Lobby has welcomed the New South Wales government's rejection of a key recommendation of a review to expand criminal hate speech laws beyond race. The decision means the existing offence of inciting racial hatred will not be extended to cover additional protected attributes such as gender identity and sexuality. The ACL said the government had recognised the serious implications that expanding criminal speech laws could have on fundamental freedoms. And churches in the Democratic Republic of Congo are equipping pastors and community leaders with life-saving health information to contain a deadly outbreak of the Ebola virus. A Christian ministry has received funding to train pastors, youth leaders, health workers, and community representatives to recognise Ebola symptoms and to promote safe hygiene practices. To NRL, the late-season resurgence from the Dragons could see the Brisbane Broncos go from premiers to wooden spooners. The Dragons have closed the game to 4 competition points with 3 games to play. League legend Brad Fittler has told Channel 9 back-to-back wins have given the Dragons some hope.
10: They've won their last 2 games now. The 3 games they have to play are all teams out of the top 8. And Brisbane, who are a bit on the nose at the moment, they've lost their last 2 games by 40.
6: In a further blow for the Brisbane side, star Reece Walsh is expected to undergo surgery on his ankle and spend at least 8 weeks on the sideline. And in cricket, the Prime Minister of Bangladesh has made a phone call to congratulate the national team after they defeated the Aussies by 9 wickets in Darwin. That's the latest Vision National News. I'm Naomi Millam.
5: Rima Central Coast weather update.
11: And good morning, it's 12:05 and the forecast is for a partly cloudy day with 80% chance of rain and winds may reach speeds of up to 20 k's an hour actually on that rain. Yes, it was a drizzling a bit, a bit of rain on the way down here to the studios, but anyway, it might not be raining where you are. Both the UV index and the fire danger ratings are moderate. Current temperature at Nora Head 20 degrees, Gosford 16. Mangrove Mountain 15 and Terry Hills 14 degrees.
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And good afternoon. It's 14 past 12. You're tuned into Rima.cc on the Central Coast. I'm Frank, and I do hope I can keep your company for the early part of this afternoon. And how was your weekend? Hope you had a relaxing weekend. And yes, maybe taking the kids or the grandkids to various sporting events. Yes, and it did drizzle a bit last night, didn't it? And it was drizzling on the way down here into the studio, so yeah, I wonder if it's still raining outside. Anyway, I hope you had a good weekend. Hope you're having a good day and had a fairly relaxing weekend. And yes, Sunday is good. We always start the day off with prayer time on for church on Zoom. So, yeah, it was a good weekend. And that was River by Out of Eden, yeah, Golden Oldie. And to start the hour, the bracket, and the afternoon off, honestly, we just need Jesus by Terry Ann. And we certainly do, and so does the rest of the world when you see what's going on in the world. Please stay tuned because we've got great artists coming up like Dante Bow and Marianne George.

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4: 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Good afternoon. I'm Frank. Thanks for your company, and I hope to be with you for the early part of this afternoon. Actually, I will be with you for the early part of this afternoon. I hope you can be with me. It's 12:32, and that was Dare You to Move by Switchfoot, Can't Steal My Joy, Josiah Queen, and to start the bracket off, Kid Again by Dante Bowe and Marianne George. Before we go to our next track by Michael W. Smith, our verse for today, Bible verse for the day, comes from 1 John chapter 3, verse 1, and he's writing this to Christians. See what kind of love the Father has given to us, that we should be called the children of God, and so we are. The reason why the world does not know us is that it did not know him.

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1: And today's big question, where is the Holy Grail?
2: The so-called Holy Grail is the stuff of legends, literally. It's history's greatest treasure hunt. King Arthur's knights went on quests to look for it, and so did Monty Python. So what is the Holy Grail? Well, the Holy Grail is meant to be a cup, but not just any cup. It's meant to be the actual cup that Jesus drank from at the Last Supper and that was later supposedly used to collect his blood at his crucifixion. In the Bible, the cup that Jesus drank from barely rates a mention, so it can't have been that important. And there's no mention of it being used to collect the blood of Jesus anyway. The Holy Grail only really makes an appearance in the legends of the Middle Ages in connection with King Arthur, which doesn't say much for its authenticity. Regardless, the existence and the location of the Holy Grail has fueled countless alternative histories and conspiracy theories, and what has inspired its search has been the Grail's supposedly miraculous powers, such as its being able to grant eternal youth, happiness, and incredible wealth. Yeah, I'd like to find it too. There have been more than 200 different cups across Europe that have been suggested as being the actual Holy Grail. Some people say that the Grail is buried somewhere under Jerusalem. Some think that the Knights Templar took it from Jerusalem to the New World. During the last 100 years, the media has announced the discovery of the Grail several times. First, it was supposedly discovered near Glastonbury Abbey in England, then in the ancient city of Antioch, and then in Toledo's Museum of Art in Spain. More recently, researchers discovered medieval Egyptian parchments in the Basilica of San Isidoro in Spain. They traced the chalice's journey from Jerusalem to Cairo, from where it was given to an emir who ruled in Islamic kingdom in Spain. The emir, in turn, gave the chalice to the Christian King Ferdinand, and the goblet has been in the basilica since the 11th century, and it's been on display in the basilica's museum since the 1950s. But many historians are skeptical of this latest discovery. The reality is that it would be impossible to prove that any ancient cup had been actually used by Jesus, let alone at the Last Supper. And there's a reason why the Bible hardly mentions it, because as fascinating as it is, it's not important anyway. It probably doesn't exist anymore. What is important is the person of Jesus. He really does exist. And it's not the things that belonged to him that are important. It's who he is and what he has done. No cup can save us, but Jesus, he is the Saviour of the world.
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And that was Starts Right Here by Casting Crowns. Before that, God Did, Sons of Sunday, and top of the bracket, Your Love is a Flood by Michael W. Smith. Good afternoon. Thanks for tuning in to Rima.cc on the Central Coast, and I do hope I can keep your company for the early part of this afternoon. I'm Frank, and please stay tuned. Up next, we've got Crowder and Toby Mac with Dash.

am I doing? Hey, cause real life's in the trenches, not from the stands and our lofty benches with manicured hands. I wanna dash as dirty, a life fully spent, weathered and scarred from all the life that I lived. The times that we go out of our way to paint beautiful blue over somebody's grave when we stopped.

0: And good afternoon. You're tuned into remo.cc on the Central Coast, 94.9 on the FM dial, and that was Blanca with What If. Yes, that's a good question. How many times do we go through what if I did it this way or did it that way or whatever? Yes, I must admit I'm guilty of that at times. Actually, quite a few times, to be honest. Yes, what if? Interesting question. And before that, we had Brand New Life, Rachel Lamper, and Top of the Bracket, Dash by Crowder and Toby Mac. I'm Frank, and thanks for tuning in, and thanks for your company. I hope I can be with you for the early part of this afternoon. We're about, 40 seconds away from the hour, so yes, news will be next after I stop talking. Yeah, I'm sure you're waiting for the news. But just a reminder and a big thank you to those of you who are supporting our Making the Difference partnership with the Father's Table. There's quite a few groceries out here in our premises at REMA. So thank you for your contributions. And if you can continue to do that, it will be greatly appreciated. And, of course, the Father's Table will come and pick them up and distribute those food items to those who are in need. So you can drop them off at 16 Dyer Crescent, West Gosford. It's just past 1 o'clock, and I will catch you after the news.
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4: In this bulletin, superannuation becomes a hot button issue, a man accused of false military claims, and a historical weekend in the AFL. With more, I'm Gareth Stafford. The Albanese government claims the next federal election will decide the fate of compulsory superannuation. One Nation and the Coalition are pushing for the current rules to be relaxed. The opposition believes workers should be able to access their superannuation savings to help find a first home purchase, but Treasurer Jim Chalmers argues super is meant to help people in retirement.
5: Built Australia's superannuation system, and we will defend it forever from the Liberals, Nationals and One Nation who want to destroy it. If they win the next election, it will be the end of compulsory super as we know it, and Australian workers will be worse off as a consequence.
4: The opposition says there will be no changes and the Treasurer is making things up. Other states and territories are being urged to follow the lead of New South Wales in enacting a gun buyback. Tasmania and the ACT are working on legislation, while Victoria and South Australia have not yet settled on a direction. Queensland has rejected participation. The Alana and Madeline Foundation's senior advocacy advisor, Stephen Bendel, says all jurisdictions must act to protect their residents.
6: Following Bondi, as we saw following Port Arthur 30 years ago, the community expects their government to step up and do everything that they can to reduce the burden of firearms in the community.
4: The joint initiative between the federal and New South Wales governments aims to recover more than 270,000 firearms in November. An advocacy group is pushing for four-year federal parliamentary terms. A new study claims Australia's three-year election cycle is costing the economy billions of dollars. The report estimates a change to four-year terms could deliver between $81 and $93 billion over 20 years. A man has been charged, accused of falsely claiming to be a returned Australian soldier. Police allege the 79-year-old wore service decorations that were not allocated to him at a Vietnam Veterans Day event in Bundaberg in 2024. It's further alleged he spent 0 days overseas during his service with the Australian Army. He's due in court tomorrow. The Australian Christian Lobby has welcomed the New South Wales government's rejection of a key recommendation of a review to expand criminal hate speech laws beyond race. The decision means the existing offence of inciting racial hatred will not be extended to cover additional protected attributes, such as gender identity and sexuality. The ACL said the government had recognised the serious implications that expanding criminal speech laws could have on fundamental freedoms. The US Department of War is introducing a course centred on Western civilization and Christianity in the schools it operates for military families. The department runs about 160 schools across 11 countries and educates roughly 70,000 students who are children of active duty military or civilian service members. Americans are split along political lines over the ideological benefits of the course. To sport, and the second last round of the AFL regular season saw two draws in the same weekend, the first time that's happened since 1977. Hawthorn and Collingwood drew 92-all on Saturday, the game marking the first time in the Code's history that the same two teams have played out two draws in the same season, following a 93-93 deadlock in round 8. Then yesterday, the Western Bulldogs and Carlton drew 82 points apiece, the result securing both teams a wild card spot, ending the hopes of the Saints and the Giants. And in golf, Scottie Scheffler has won the PGA Tour's St. Jude's Championship by 8 shots. It's the largest winning margin in the tournament's 68-year history. That's the latest Vision National News. I'm Gareth Stafford.
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0: And good afternoon. It's 1:04 and the forecast is for a partly cloudy day with 80% chance of rain, and winds may reach speeds of up to 20 k's an hour. The UV index and fire danger rating are both moderate. Current temperature at Gosford and Nora Head 18 degrees, Mangrove Mountain 16, and Terry Hills 14 degrees. And please stay tuned because we've got great artists coming up like Sofeka and Rays and Wilson. And of course, this hour we'll have our Science in the Bible segment. And today's science comes from Leviticus chapter 5, verses 1 to 5.
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race with Place in My Heart and Top of the Bracket and The Hour, Everything by Sofeka. Good afternoon, it's 14 past one. I'm Frank and I do hope I can keep your company for the early part of this afternoon. You're tuned into rima.cc on the Central Coast and 94.9 on the FM dial. And I do hope you're having a good day and please stay tuned because we've got great artists coming up. Up next is Anne Wilson, and then we've got One House, DC Talk, Golden Oldie, and of course this hour we'll have our Science in the Bible segment. So today's science comes from Leviticus chapter 25 verses 1 to 5. So if you've got a Bible handy or you've got a Bible app on your phone, why not look up that verse and see if you can figure out the science that's in there.

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1: Have you ever wondered, is there more to life? What's the good life? 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What's gone wrong with our world? 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
3: I'm trying.

And that was for Hard Way by DC Talk. What a God, One House, and Top of the Bracket, Anne Wilson with Sunday Sermon. Good afternoon. Thanks for tuning in to Rima.cc on the Central Coast. I'm Frank. Welcome to Midday, and thank you for your company. And I do hope you can stay tuned, because we've got great artists coming up like Dante Bowe and Phil Wickham. And, of course, next break we'll have our Science in the Bible segment. And today's science comes from Leviticus chapter 25, verses 1 to 5. So if you've got a Bible handy or a Bible app, why not on your phone or computer, why not look it up and see if you can figure out the science in that verse. And before we go to the next track, 1 John chapter 3, verse 1 says, and this is John writing to his fellow Christians, See what kind of love the Father has given to us, that we should be called children of God, and so we are. The reason why the world does not know us is that it did not know him. And, of course, John is talking about not knowing Jesus.

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2: 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John 8:12.
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0: 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You're tuned into Rima.cc on the Central Coast, 94.9 on the FM dial. And that was Unspoken with Just Give Me Jesus. So, so good. Phil Wickham and top of the bracket, Dante Bow with All That I Need. I'm Frank. Thanks for your company. And I do hope I can be with you for the early part of this afternoon. And it is time for our Science in the Bible segment. And there is quite a lot of science. Well, what's your definition of quite a lot? We may have different definitions of that. I'll say is there is science in the Bible, either straight scientific facts or scientific principles. And in a sense, that's what we should expect, because the God who created the universe is the same God who gave us the Bible. So today's science comes from Leviticus chapter 25, verses 1 to 5, which says, "The Lord spoke to Moses on Mount Sinai, saying, Speak to the people of Israel and say to them, When you come into the land that I give you, the land shall keep a Sabbath to the Lord. For 6 years you shall sow your field, and for 6 years you shall prune your vineyard and gather in its fruits. But the seventh year there shall be a Sabbath of solemn rest for the land, a Sabbath to the Lord. You shall not sow your field nor prune your vineyard. You shall not reap what grows of itself in your harvest, or gather the grapes of your undressed vine. It shall be a year of solemn rest for the land." In other words, every 7 years they were to keep their land fallow. In other words, not do anything with it. And you might say, what is the science behind that? Well, quite simply, pest control. Yes, we know how pests can devastate crops, especially insects. So that was a way of controlling pest controls. And how did that happen? Well, insects winter in the stalks of last year's harvest, hatch in the spring, and are perpetuated by laying eggs in the new crop. So if the crop is denied 1 year in seven, the pests have nothing to subsist upon and therefore are controlled. Eh? Yes, very simple, actually, and I think a lot better than using chemicals.
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2: When Australian social researcher and author Hugh Mackay wrote a book about human needs and desires called What Makes Us Tick, his first chapter was a surprise. You may think he would start with success or belonging. Rather, Mackay starts with a chapter about the need for us to be taken seriously by others. He says that if you have been shocked by someone's angry response, it may be because you failed to take them seriously. He writes, "Vanity, like arrogance, is a perversion of our need for recognition. Sadly, many will go through life devoid of the recognition they desire or deserve. The great news is that God loves you and recognizes that you matter. The Bible assures us that we are recognized, loved, and listened to uniquely by God. It may not cover the ache for human recognition, but it is a great comfort."
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0: Katie Nicole with a thank you. And before that, Audio Adrenaline with a Big House. And yes, that's where my brother is right now. And one day I'll be catching up with him. And top of the bracket, How Can You Not Believe by Leanna Crawford. Well, it's just past 2 o'clock and I will catch you after the news.
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3: In this bulletin, calls for all states to get behind a gun buyback scheme, youth parliament formed, and a right to life bill tabled for a third time. Good afternoon, I'm Gareth Stafford. The opposition says a gun buyback program violates the rights of firearm owners. Nelson Scott reports.
4: In December, the government committed to a national gun buyback to bolster community safety in the wake of the Bondi Beach terror attack. New South Wales has become the first state to sign on to the program, agreeing to split the cost with their federal counterparts in the hope of recovering more than 270,000 firearms. But progress with other jurisdictions remains stalled, amid heavy criticism from the Coalition and One Nation. National Senator Bridget McKenzie claims the scheme unfairly targets law-abiding gun owners.
5: Got a government coming in to people's homes, taking their assets.
4: Labor MP Ali France says it will help prevent future terror attacks.
6: Less guns in the community means a less dangerous community.
4: Firearm safety advocates are calling for other states to implement the scheme.
3: Nelson Scott reporting. A right to life bill for babies who survive an abortion has been tabled in federal parliament for a third time. The LNP member for Wide Bay, Lou O'Brien, told the House of Representatives that his bill is about birth equality.
7: The Human Rights Children Born Alive Protection Bill is founded on a simple principle. Every child born alive is a person and deserves equal care and protection under the law. The bill makes clear that a child who survives an attempted termination is entitled to the same standard of medical care and treatment as any other child born alive.
3: The bill protects both mothers and babies, but it makes an offence not to provide appropriate care. About 150 young people from around the country are taking part in a youth parliament in Canberra. Research by Why Australia has found half of all young people don't think they're heard by governments. Spokesperson Alexandra Ash says they should be.
8: 4 in 5 young people believe their age has very or little no influence in the decision making, when really young people, they're not just the leaders of tomorrow, they're actually the leaders of today. Decisions that are made today are going to heavily impact what their future looks like.
3: One young person from each federal electorate is expected to attend. A church founder and several older Christians have been arrested in the Chinese port city of Wenzhou, which is known as the Jerusalem of China because of its relatively high concentration of churches and Christians. No details have been given over the detention of Pastor David Tang and 6 workers from the purpose-driven church or their whereabouts. The church had reportedly refused to register with authorities and joined the state-controlled body of Protestant churches. Christian groups say the enforced disappearances could be linked to the church's popularity with young professionals. Around 20 centuries-old graves and Christian monuments have been desecrated at a historic cemetery near the Irish city of Wexford. Local councillor Jim Codd calling it a shocking attack on the history and culture of the community, where Catholics and Protestants have been buried next to each other. To sport, and Arsenal has begun its domestic football season with a 3-0 win over Manchester City, claiming the Community Shield.
9: Solis.
3: Round 1 of the English Premier League begins this weekend. And in the AFL, Melbourne will appeal Jacob Van Rooyen's 3-game ban at the tribunal. The key forward receiving the suspension after a high-hit concussed Port Adelaide defender Alir Alia. In better news for the club, Tom Sparrow has rejected a lucrative long-term offer from Port Adelaide, instead deciding to sign a 5-year deal with the D's. That's the latest Vision National News. I'm Gareth Stafford.
2: REMA Central Coast weather update.
0: Good afternoon. It's just about 2:05. The forecast is for a partly cloudy day with 80% chance of rain, and winds may reach speeds of up to 20 k's an hour. Both the UV index and the fire danger ratings are moderate. The current temperature at Gosford and Nora Head, 18 degrees. Mangrove Mountain, 15, and Terry Hills, 13 degrees.
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9: 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Yeah.

0: freedom, change me.
1: And yes, were you dancing to that? That is one of those, I guess, dancing songs, isn't it? Mercy Me with Shake, and Top of the Hour and the Bracket, Elevation Worship with Alleluia. Good afternoon. It's 13 past two. You're tuned in to Rima.cc on the Central Coast. I'm Frank, and thanks for tuning in, and thanks for your company. Please stay tuned because we've got great artists coming up like Andrew Rip and Jordan Feliz. But before we go to that, 1 John 3:1 says, and this is John writing to his fellow Christians, see what kind of love the Father has given to us, that we should be called children of God. And so we are. The reason why the world does not know us is that it did not know him. And John there is, of course, when he says, when the verse says that the world did not know him, John is referring to, of course, Jesus.

0: Love is a concept, an idea, a thought. But what does love look like? Hi, I'm Chuck Swindoll. St. Augustine observed this about love. It has hands to help others, feet to hasten to the poor and needy, eyes to see misery and want, ears to hear the signs and sorrows of me. That is what love looks like. I think he's saying that love is active. It has movement and motion. Oscar Hammerstein put it this way, love isn't love till you give it away. That sounds a little corny these days, but Hammerstein is right. Love doesn't exist alone or in a vacuum. It's only alive in a relationship. Give love away.
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Michael W. Smith with Here I Am, and before that, Changed by Jordan Feliz, and top of the bracket, Andrew Rip with Fill My Cup. Good afternoon. Thanks for tuning in to Rima.cc on the Central Coast. I'm Frank, and thanks for your company. Please stay tuned, because up next we've got Torrin Wells with Breathe On It.

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0: and occur with Same God. And before that, there was Fight My Fight For Me by Citizen Way, and top of the bracket, Breathe On It by Tyrone Wells. And just on that Hannah Kerr track, Same God, yes, the God that we serve today is the same God that Moses, Abraham, Isaac, Jacob, all the Old Testament patriarchs served, and it's the same God that created the universe. Has one of the things that we say as Christians is God is the same yesterday, today, and forever. Good afternoon, I'm Frank. Thanks for tuning in to Rhema.cc on the Central Coast. 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

struggle for time to play with your child? 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Hi, I'm Natalie from playlearnbloom.com.au with some tips and tricks for your parenting journey. My encouragement for today is to take a deep breath and have your kids join you in the kitchen. As well as being able to spend time together, having children in the kitchen with you, even from a young age, is a great way of encouraging talking and language development, developing hand and fine motor skills, and learning to wait and manage impulses. You are probably in the kitchen sometime during the day anyway. Have the kids join you. You'll probably be surprised with what they can do, and even might eat after. It doesn't have to be anything fancy or from a kid's cookbook. It can just be dinner. What are you having tonight? Spaghetti? Have the kids grate some cheese for the top. Stir fry? Have them squeeze, pour, and measure out the sauces. Some days it ends up a bit of a mess, but it can be fun.

0: loving the outcome here. Oh, there was a bit of a mix-up there. Oh, yeah, it's that time of day. That was Loving the Outcome with He Is With Us, Heaven by Mary Mary, This Could Change Everything, Francesca Battistelli, and United with Touch the Sky. Well, it's almost 3 o'clock, so it is just about it is time for me to say goodbye, actually. Thank you for your company, and thank you for letting me be part of your afternoon. I really do appreciate it. I'm Frank, and you've been tuning into the midday show on Rima FM on the Central Coast. And I'll leave you with a Bible verse for the afternoon, 1 John chapter 3, verse 1, which says, and this is John talking to his fellow Christians. So what kind of love the Father has given to us, that we should be called children of God, and so we are. The reason why the world does not know us is that it did not know him. And John is, of course, referring to Jesus. Well, that's it from me. I'll catch you hopefully tomorrow at lunchtime. And just remember, Jesus loves you. He really does. Bye for now.
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1: In this bulletin, lower house prices not a universal solution. WA leaders taking action over proposed GST changes and Victorian teacher strike called off. With more, I'm Gareth Stafford. The federal opposition is rejecting research showing most Australians want to see a fall in house prices. The latest Resolve Political Monitor has found 60% of voters are supportive of lower house prices, but Liberal MP Cameron Caldwell says not everyone is pleased.
2: That doesn't mean that we want to see wholesale collapse of prices across the economy. That would be particularly bad for Australians who have a home and have some of their hard-earned dollars in a home.
1: Property values have dipped across the country following various tax changes included in the May budget. WA's opposition leader says he wants written confirmation from the Prime Minister that the GST deal won't change. It comes after the Productivity Commission's interim report recommended a return to the pre-2018 arrangement, which could rip up to $6 billion from WA's economy. Premier Roger Cook has published on social media a formal letter he wrote to Anthony Albanese saying the report is an attack on Western Australia. But Basil Zempler says that's not enough.
3: It's all very well to write letters, put them on Facebook, talk about them. We need it in writing, or we need to hear it from the Prime Minister, that our GST deal will not change.
1: WA leaders have labelled the report as unfair. Victorian Premier Ben Carroll denies it took a new leader to get the teachers' pay deal done. The offer of a 28.3% pay rise over 4 years remains unchanged, but teachers, principals and education support staff will also receive a $2,000 bonus payment, while staff in the top pay grade will receive a 1% annual lump sum payment.
4: This is a team effort as always. The Deputy Premier, Education Minister, the Treasurer, this is an investment in Victoria's future. Victoria's future is written in our classrooms.
1: The vote by the Education Union means a third statewide school strike has been called off. An American missionary pilot has been freed 9 months after being abducted in the Sahara Desert nation of Niger. President Trump and the evangelical serving in mission ministry known as SIM International confirmed the release of Kevin Rideout. The 50-year-old was kidnapped off the streets of the nation's capital last October. He's reported to be in good health and back with his family in the U.S. SIM International urged Christians to thank the Lord for Kevin's survival. It's unclear who seized him and whether any ransom was paid. An elderly Christian leader has been detained in India for allegedly offending the religious sentiments of the nation's Hindu majority on social media. The 75-year-old president of the Chhattisgarh Christian Forum was arrested over a post described as offensive to Hindu religious beliefs. To sport, and in the NRL, the Rabbitohs are refusing to get carried away despite taking another step towards finals football with a crucial win over the Bulldogs. Winner Campbell Graham says they need to back it up on Saturday night against the Warriors.
5: Now, we can't start patting ourselves on the back now. It's a great test for us this weekend against the Warriors. Now, they're a great outfit. They've been playing great footy all year. So, you know, if we think one good game's going to be enough, we're going to be in for a rude shock.
1: Meantime, Rhys Walsh will be racing the clock to recover from surgery on his ankle in time for the Rugby League World Cup. The Broncos confirming the injury yesterday that he's going under the knife after a hip drop tackle in Saturday night's loss to the Warriors. In tennis, Adam Walton and Chris O'Connell are through to the third round of the Cincinnati Masters. Fellow Australian Talia Gibson has been eliminated by top seed Aryna Sabalenka in straight sets. And the Kookaburras have opened their campaign at the Hockey World Cup with a 3-1 victory over Ireland. That's the latest Vision National News. I'm Gareth Stafford.
0: REMA's Central Coast weather update.
6: Forecast is for a partly cloudy day with 80% chance of rain and winds may reach speeds of up to 20 k's an hour. Both the UV index and the fire danger ratings are moderate. Temperature at Gosford and Norah Head 17 degrees, Mangrove Mountain 15 and Terry Hills 14 degrees. Traffic build up at West Gosford around the Central Coast Highway and Mans Road, is traffic starting to build up. Mans Road and Etna Street, so same thing, traffic is starting to build up. We've got traffic build up at Point Clair, Brisbane Water Drive. Traffic starting to build up at Tuggera Strait, Allison Road at Wyong, Pacific Highway at Wadalba, at Sparks Road at Halloran, Warnervale, and roundabout at Canwell, the Pacific Highway and Sparks Road intersection there, and San Remo Pacific Highway.
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2: 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This is Going Deeper. Okay, here's the scenario. Your credit card bill came in. You opened it up and, after picking yourself up off the floor, started to panic. How am I going to pay this off? The amount owing is growing like the fungus on my letterbox. Sure, most of the transactions were only small amounts, that's how it goes, except for the occasional 3D widescreen TV purchase, but it adds up, and before you know it, you're in deep. Now, what I want to address today is stopping the compulsion to spend. It's so easy if you have credit cards to spend, spend, spend. I see something, I like it, I want it, swipe, it's mine. God bless the credit card. I have a radical way to stop compulsive spending. Now, this is for those who just can't stop acquiring things. It's over the top. Are you ready? Cut the credit cards up and open a no-fee savings account debit card. Immediately, there's no more credit card fees for a start. Pay off the remaining credit card balance if you can and have just one card, your new debit savings card. Then set it up so you transfer a certain amount of your salary each week into this new savings account, a chosen amount, and I don't mean 90% of your salary, a smaller portion that you can still live on, put it into this debit card to use for spending each week. Have no other cards. The rest of your salary goes on your mortgage, and make your mortgage no redraw if you're tempted. You get where I'm going, making it hard for yourself to spend. You'll have to get good at planning now that you have a single debit savings card. You have to know that if your monthly train ticket is expiring, that you have enough in the account to get a new one. If you're going out to dinner, then you've got to make sure there's enough to get you to the restaurant and get you out of the restaurant and not in the kitchen washing up. It's drastic, it's gutsy, and it might take a while to adjust to, but it might just work. Admittedly, it's only the beginning to the problem of compulsive spending, but it's a great place to start changing. How much stuff do you have to buy before you're happy? Just a little bit more. A business owner said on a TV doco that the more money he made, the more things he found he wanted to acquire. It's universal, so if you're a compulsive spender, stay poor or make it harder to spend. Being World Prayer Day on March the 4th, it also prompted me to another option. Prayer. Tell God you're addicted to spending and ask Him to stop that desire. You'll be surprised at what happens.

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2: In this bulletin, the government making changes to its gambling reforms, a drop-off in the number of people being vaccinated against measles, and a brand of milk gets the chop. With more, I'm Gareth Stafford. The federal government will tighten its gambling legislation following explosive evidence in a parliamentary inquiry. The government will place new restrictions on marketing inducements and introduce an opt-out register for wagering ads. Communications Minister Annika Wells has told Parliament the changes will help to reduce harm.
3: It is expected that the government's reforms will respond to these concerns by introducing new restrictions on inducement-based marketing and establishing the Wagering Advertising Opt-Out Register, which will provide Australians with a one-stop shop to opt out of seeing wagering advertising on online platforms.
2: Labor has been negotiating with the Coalition to pass its package to restrict the number of betting commercials. Pressure is mounting on the remaining states and territories to sign onto the National Gun Buyback Scheme. The Albanese government committed to the program in the days following the Bondi Beach terror attack. New South Wales is the only state to sign on to the scheme after agreeing to split the bill with the Commonwealth, but progress with other jurisdictions remains stalled despite pressure from Labor and gun safety advocates. Health experts are warning Australia's herd immunity against measles is decreasing. 1.7 million Australians are currently unprotected against the disease. Infectious diseases expert Dr. Paul Griffin says as a nation, we're now less protected, partly because many Australians are flying to places where the disease is more common.
4: There's a lot of very popular destinations. Bali's one, a lot of other countries in Southeast Asia where there's just lots of transmission. So if you're not immune or even partly immune, you travel those places, you can pick up measles and then bring it back. And the trouble is it is just so infectious. It's so hard to contain.
2: The National Centre for Immunisation Research and Surveillance Study found almost 7% of the population was susceptible to the disease. Woolworths is ditching its Farmer's Own milk brand. After 13 years, it's being phased out amid declining sales. Farmers claim the brand hasn't been marketed strongly, while the Australian Dairy Farmers Group claimed it's been a token exercise to generate positive PR. A Pakistani anti-terrorism court has secured its first conviction over the devastating 2023 anti-Christian riots in the city of Jaranwala. Nearly 100 homes and 36 churches were looted, damaged, and set on fire. A crane driver was jailed for a decade for demolishing two churches. 13 others were acquitted because of what the judge called defective police investigations. Britain's Christian Institute is warning that the UK government's proposal to give unmarried couples the same rights as married couples might not only further disincentivise marriage, but also place a barrier on couples getting together at all. It could potentially allow the financially weaker partner in an unmarried relationship to continue receiving support from the better-off partner if they separate. To sport, and the Cronulla Sharks' premiership quest in the NRL has taken a major blow following an injury to key man Braden Trindle. The 5'8 dislocated his shoulder during their loss to the Raiders and is in doubt for the rest of the season. League commentator Brad Fittler says it might just be the end of their title hopes.
5: When he went off, they pretty much just lost direction. They end up having a lot of really good field position. I think they had 54% of the ball and they just couldn't get many more points. Yeah, without Trindle, I think I'm putting a pen through him.
2: The Sharks travel to the Gold Coast this week to meet the Titans. And in the AFL, the Suns' Bailey Humphrey has extended his contract to the end of 2030, despite strong interest from other clubs. The in-demand Gold Coast forward was out of contract at the end of 2028, but the new deal takes him through to free agency. That's the latest Vision National News. I'm Gareth Stafford.
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6: In this bulletin, the opposition chasing easier access to super, the WA Premier holding firm on GST, and an EV recalled. With more, I'm Gareth Stafford. The opposition argues people should have earlier access to their superannuation if it helps them get into the housing market. The Albanese government maintains super is meant to help people in their retirement and savings shouldn't be eroded. Liberal leader Angus Taylor says people should be able to access their funds to help them out.
7: Superannuation is about investing for Australians' future. The individuals, it's their money, and they should be able to invest it as they want to. They shouldn't be living in fear that the government's going to whack another tax on it, which is what they continually want to do. And so it's Labor who's making the changes to superannuation, not the Coalition.
6: One Nation is also pushing for super rules to be relaxed. The WA Premier says he believes the Prime Minister's word on retaining the current GST deal, despite findings in the Productivity Commission's interim report. The Commission has urged a return to the pre-2018 arrangement, which could cost $6 billion to WA's economy. Roger Cook has penned a strongly worded letter to Anthony Albanese, saying the report is an attack on WA. The Premier says he's not taking anything for granted, despite the Prime Minister's assurances.
8: I absolutely believe him, but we know that the government, both the Prime Minister and the Treasurer, are under a lot of pressure. You know, sitting over here in WA, you don't appreciate just how loud the call is by the other states to take more of our GST. And I think we need to stand up for WA now more than ever.
6: The WA opposition says while they fully agree the changes are unfair, the government needs to do more than just write letters. Victorian opposition leader Jess Wilson has accused Ben Carroll of failing to get the teachers' pay deal done when he was Education Minister. The Education Union has now voted in favour of a pay rise of at least 28.3% over 4 years. Staff in the top pay grade will receive a 1% annual lump sum payment, and all staff will receive a $2,000 bonus payment. Ms. Wilson says it shouldn't have dragged on for almost 13 months.
9: Ben Carroll has failed. We've seen two teacher strikes. We've seen lost days of learning under Ben Carroll. And now he's had to send in his deputy to get the job done because he was too incompetent to land a teacher pay deal.
6: A third statewide strike has been cancelled as a result of the pay agreement. A software issue has forced the recall of nearly 2,000 electric vehicles, a function which warns pedestrians and other road users of the Cherry E5's approach may not activate. Affected models were built between 2025 and this year. The Catholic Church and Indigenous Christian leaders in Bangladesh have called on authorities to protect families terrified by an attack on a Christian village and to bring the perpetrators to justice. The Christian community in the north of the Muslim-majority country was attacked, looted, and vandalized. Cows, goats, and cash were stolen after a Muslim man was found dead in a nearby village. Churches in the Democratic Republic of the Congo are equipping pastors and community leaders with life-saving health information to contain a deadly outbreak of the Ebola virus. A Christian ministry has received funding to train pastors, youth leaders, health workers, and community representatives to recognise Ebola symptoms and to promote safe hygiene practices. To sport, and in the AFL, Carlton has appointed current caretaker coach Josh Fraser as their full-time senior coach. The Blues board meeting today to finalise the deal. He's set to sign a 3-year contract with the club. And cricket selectors will have a look at Australia's batting order in the lead-up to the second test against Bangladesh in Mackay after the shock 9-wicket loss in Darwin. Several top-order players failed to have an impact with the bat, with only Steve Smith and Cameron Green passing 50. That's the latest Vision National News. I'm Gareth Stafford.
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0: So Father God, I pray that our families will come together right now and seek your face. You will forgive our sins and you'll heal our incredible land. In the name of the only Savior, Jesus Christ. Amen.
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1: Hi, I'm Dr. John Irvine, and this is 80 Stories High. G'day. Here's part of a special poem simply called It's Too Much to Hope For, written by an extraordinary person. Here it goes. It's too much to hope for a life without pain. It's wrong to expect a life without pain, for pain is our body's defense. No matter how much we dislike it, pain is important, and for pain we should be grateful. How else would we know to move our hand from the fire, our finger from the blade, our foot from the thorn? So pain is important, and for pain we should be grateful. Yet there's a type of pain that serves no purpose, and that's chronic pain. It's that elite band of pain that's not for defense. It's an attacking force, an attacker from within, a destroyer of personal happiness, an aggressive assailant on personal ability, a ceaseless invader of personal peace and a continuous harassment to life. Chronic pain is the hardest hurdle for the mind to jump. Sometimes it's almost impossible to jump, yet we must keep trying and trying and trying, because if we don't, it will destroy. And the mind can manage it, and the mind will become stronger for the practice. Wow, that's all pretty deep and insightful, eh? What if I tell you it was written by a 9-year-old boy who lived daily with chronic pain? You'd probably say incredible and inspirational, but wait, there's more. Over the last few years, the teenager Greta Thunberg has been attracting worldwide media attention for her stance on climate change. Still, the same boy who wrote that poem I've just read, Jonathan Wilson Fuller, the boy in the bubble, over 30 years ago, was already in print with his incredible climate change warning in his book, Will You Please Listen? I Have Something to Say. Jonathan's sensitivities made him virtually our canary down the mines warning as to the perils of our ways. Jonathan was given the boy in the bubble label because he was allergic to the environment. I met him when I was a regular on Channel 9 Breakfast Today show. He was 11 years old. The producer asked if I could interview Jonathan for a segment on TV. What an experience. Jonathan wore a mask and protective clothing, and I couldn't use any deodorant, no aftershave, no aromas of any sort. Then we arrived at the house for filming. After our gear got the all clear, we were escorted to the lounge room and Jonathan was carried in to meet us, very pale and wan, but what a brilliant and incisive mind. Even at that tender age, Jonathan was doing Year 12 maths and science. His message was clear way back then. Why don't people listen? We are polluting our planet, sending waste into our oceans and carbon dioxide into the atmosphere. We might say, but what can one individual do about it? Jonathan said, we might just be one little drop in the ocean, but it's those drops that make the ocean. If we all unite across the world in demanding change, we could turn the tide. We could swamp the world with our message. 30 years ago, Jonathan was shouting this message. If an 11-year-old could see it, is it just apathy or greed making it much harder for us adults? Jonathan, my humble heroes collection wouldn't be complete without you. Even to this day, I regard you as one of the most inspirational teachers of all time. Thank you. I'm Dr. John Irvine. Come back next time to meet another humble hero.

0: Canada.
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This is Hope with God. I'm Andrew Palau. Did you know that Jesus offers to help you carry life's burdens? He says, "Come to me, all of you who are weary and carry heavy burdens, and I will give you rest. Take my yoke upon you, for my yoke is easy to bear, and the burden I give you is light." Jesus is saying that we can have peace when we trust Him to help us with the hard parts of our life. Our all-powerful God will help us through every challenge we face. I love the picture Jesus gives us of a team of oxen plowing a field. When we pull by ourselves, life is heavy and it's hard. But when we share the load with Him, He will take most of the weight, leaving us with the load we can handle. The more we pull in the same direction as Jesus, following His example and asking for His help, the easier life will be. Let's choose to trust Him with the heavy parts of our life today. This is Andrew Palau.

0: There's nothing on earth that compares to the moment you hold your precious newborn for the first time. 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
2: In this bulletin, gambling restrictions being tightened, Victorian teacher pay deal finally accepted, and a man accused of making false military claims. With more, I'm Gareth Stafford. The federal government will tighten its gambling bill by placing new restrictions on marketing inducements after a parliamentary inquiry was shown evidence of gambling companies using the offers to lure addicts. Labor has been negotiating with the coalition to pass laws restricting the number of betting commercials. An opt-out register will also be created for wagering ads broadcast online. A third Victorian teacher strike has been called off after the union accepted the Carroll government's pay deal. Stephanie Wacklewick reports.
3: After a near year-long standoff, union members have finally accepted the state government's latest offer, the first under new Education Minister Gabrielle Williams and Premier Ben Carroll.
4: This is a team effort as always.
3: Teachers, principals and education support staff will receive a pay rise of at least 28.3% over 4 years, the same offer they previously rejected. But they'll also pocket a $2,000 bonus payment. Staff in the top pay grade to receive a 1% annual lump sum payment. Australian Education Union Victorian President Justin Mullaly denies suggestions it's a bribe.
5: I call it pay, but it's in recognition of the fact that we've been bargaining.
3: After-school meeting hours will also be reduced from 80 to 40 hours a year. Opposition leader Jess Wilson says it should not have dragged on this long.
6: He's had to send in his deputy to get the job done because he was too incompetent.
2: Jess Wilson ending that report from Steph Wacklewick. A Queensland man will front court accused of falsely claiming to be a returned Australian soldier from the Vietnam War. The 79-year-old allegedly made the claims of service during a Veterans Day event in Bundaberg in 2024 while wearing multiple medals. Vietnam War veteran Greg Carter says the fact that replica medals can be purchased by the public is a concern.
7: To walk into a shop or buy them online, they look the same, they feel the same. The only real difference is the fact that the metal they're made of is not real and there's no service number or the soldier's name on the back of it. There needs to be something done about it, but how we do it, I'm not sure.
2: The man has been charged with falsely representing to be a returned soldier and improper use of service decorations. The Australian Christian Lobby has welcomed the New South Wales government's rejection of a key recommendation of a review to expand criminal hate speech laws beyond race. The decision means the existing offence of inciting racial hatred will not be extended to cover additional protected attributes such as gender identity and sexuality. The ACL said the government had recognised the serious implications that expanding criminal speech laws could have on fundamental freedoms. The US Department of War is introducing a course centred on Western civilization and Christianity in the schools it operates for military families. The department runs about 160 schools across 11 countries and educates roughly 70,000 students who are children of active duty military or civilian service members. Americans are split along political lines over the ideological benefits of the course. To sport, and in the NRL, the Melbourne Storm are taking no notice of Penrith's recent form struggles. After a flying start to the season, including a 50-10 thrashing of the Storm, the Panthers have won just three of their past eight games. Ahead of Thursday night's game, the Storm's Cameron Munster says the Panthers are still a team to be feared.
8: Yeah, I wouldn't be putting a line through them this yet. Everyone has a low, you know, during the season, and they've had that, and I'm sure they'll be prime, ready to go for September. So, yeah, I think that is, you know, probably giving everyone hope.
2: Meantime, rejuvenated Dragons winger Terrell Sloan says he'd love to stay in the NRL despite signing a contract with English club Castleford. That's the latest Vision National News. I'm Gareth Stafford.
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0: Words of life and love from the Father to you, his child.
1: He came to that which was his own, but his own did not receive him. 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John 1:11-12.
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6: Here it is, Tom. Chocolate, strawberry, banana, malt.
7: Thanks, Connie. Well, howdy, Wooten. Nice day, isn't it?
8: Oh, hi, Tom. I don't know yet.
6: Nice bunny slippers.
8: Thanks, Connie. Nice apron. Here's your mail.
6: You know, you've got to be the only mailman who wears bunny slippers on the job.
8: As far as I know.
6: Hey, is something wrong?
8: Well, they haven't decided yet.
7: Who?
8: The slippers. See, I wear the blue bunny slippers when I'm depressed and the red bunny slippers when I'm happy.
7: But they're purple. What does that mean?
8: Well, I don't know. I accidentally washed them together.
7: Oh.
6: Yeah. So, why might you be depressed?
8: Well, I just finished the latest issue of Power Boy, and it was the one where he finally faced the three-eyed fish monster, but it ended with him strapped in Dr. Ichabodia's torture chair, and his power suit was disabled, and he had no way to contact headquarters. I don't know how I'll ever get out of it.
6: So that's why you're depressed?
8: Oh, my brain hurts just thinking about it.
7: Well, I'm sure the writers will find a clever way to get him out of it in the next issue.
8: Yeah, I sure hope they do.
6: Oh, yeah, writers have these things planned out far in advance.
8: They do?
9: Oh, hi, Connie.
6: Hi, Whit.
9: Hey, Tom.
8: Hello,
9: Wooten. Hey.
7: Hi.
6: You were in there for a long time. Who was on the phone?
9: David, an old friend of mine. We had a nice talk, and he wants to give us something very special.
7: Oh, what is it?
9: Well, he owns a video production house in California, and he wants to produce a commercial about Wits End to air on television.
7: A commercial?
6: On television?
8: To air?
9: Hi there, I'm John Avery Whittaker, but most folks call me Whit. We're getting ready for a time of wonder and excitement. We'd love to have you join us for another Adventure in Odyssey.

0: commercial about Wits End? Oh, this is so exciting.
1: Wow. Are you going to California to tape it with?
0: And can your favorite employee come?
2: Yeah, and your second favorite mailman?
3: Oh, no. Actually, David's coming to Odyssey, and he wants to shoot the commercial while he's here.
1: He's coming here?
2: So does that mean that he might want to use some of us to, you know, act in it?
3: Well, yeah, probably. You three have all worked on BTV, so you'd be perfect.
2: Oh, I'll play Connie!
0: No, I get to play Connie.
2: Well, you always get to play Connie.
3: How about you play the part of Wooten?
2: Ooh, that's a multi-dimensional character, Whit. You think I can pull it off?
1: Well, now tell us, Whit, what kind of a commercial will it be?
3: Yeah. Well, that's up to us. We need to come up with the idea for the commercial before he gets here.
0: Well, when's he coming?
3: Friday.
1: Oh, boy.
0: This Friday? We have to come up with something in 3 days?
3: That's right. You think we can do it?
2: Oh, sure, yeah.
0: I don't know. It's a little quick. I mean, we need to have brainstorming sessions and outline an idea. We have to write a script.
2: No. Come on, Connie. I can think of a commercial right now.
0: About Wits End?
2: No, it's about cottage cheese, but it can work for Wits End, too.
0: Let's hear it, then.
2: Okay. It might sound something like this. Oh, good day, mate. We're in Australia today to see a world-famous Olympic wrestler grapple with a 150-year-old giant tortoise. Good on you. Here they go.
4: Wow, this is something you don't see every day. The turtle's gonna do a flying hammer jump.
5: Cheerio, everyone. Now we've moved to jolly old Great Britain to experience a moment you'll never forget. The Queen of England is about to hang glide off the London Bridge. What?
4: Go, Queenie! Hope she's back in time for tea.
5: And now we move on to Paris, France, to see the world record in croissant stacking. The helicopter is now completing the tower. Hey, look, there it is. Everyone, 6,400,012 croissants. You saw it first.
4: That makes me hungry.
6: These moments brought to you by Wits End, where you see something new every day.
2: Oh, wow. Wouldn't that be fun?
0: I don't know, Wooten. Huh? It doesn't say much about Wits End. Or cottage cheese, for that matter. Hmm. What do you think, Tom?
1: Well, I tell you, I'd be afraid kids would come in here thinking they can wrestle a turtle.
3: And I'm afraid it might be a little over the budget David has in mind.
2: David has a budget?
3: Oh, yeah. Well, I'll tell you what. Why don't we each think about some ideas for the commercial tonight and meet again tomorrow to talk it over?
1: Oh, now, that sounds like a good plan.
2: Yeah, I think I know where we can get some giant tortoises cheap.
7: Mr. Whitaker, can you help me with my English assignment?
3: Oh, I can sure try, Tamika. What is it?
7: We have to write an essay about our hero.
3: Huh, that sounds like a good assignment. So, who's your hero?
7: Sydney Selica.
3: Who's that?
7: She's on that show Most People Love Sydney. Plus, she's in movies and she sings. Do you want to hear what I've written so far?
3: Sure.
7: My hero is Sydney Selica. She's a woman who demonstrates courage, strength, and has the ability to not sweat even when she's running after a guy on a motorcycle wearing high heels.
3: Okay, now, wait a minute. That sounds like you're talking more about the character Sydney plays.
7: I guess I am.
3: What do you think of the actress herself?
7: I don't know much about her, except that she's really good. Is that enough reason to have her for a hero?
3: Well, maybe before you start this paper, we should figure out what a hero is.
7: Sounds like a good idea. So what is it?
3: Well, okay. Let's see. To me, a hero is someone who has impacted my life in a positive way.
7: Okay.
3: So, has Sydney ever done or said anything that changed you,

0: someone who stands for something. They don't live their life just to make themselves feel good. They have a purpose.
1: That makes sense.
0: All right, so you've got three ideas on what makes a hero. Someone you want to be like, someone who's made an impact on your life, and someone who stands for something. Now what you have to figure out is how Sydney lines up with those three things.
1: Oh, well, I think I can find some articles online that might help me. Thanks, Mr. Whitaker.

0: Hi, Tamika.
1: Hi, Mr. Whitaker.
0: Well, how's the essay going?
1: That's why I came. I tried writing about those questions we talked about yesterday, but it's not going very well.
0: Oh?
1: I'll read what I have so far. Sydney Selica is a very talented actress. She's impacted me because she makes her own jam, and I would like to do that too. Another thing I really admire about her is that she strongly believes in shopping. I want to be like her because she doesn't eat chemically enhanced beef. That was really bad, wasn't it?
0: She makes her own jam?
1: I know, none of this stuff makes sense, but everything I could find in magazines was, well, stuff like this. What she likes, what she does on the weekend.
0: Well, maybe you just need a better source. I'll tell you what. Come back tomorrow afternoon, and I'll see what I can do to fix that.
1: Okay.
0: And bring those questions we talked about.
2: Is life a little dull?
1: What are we gonna do today?
3: I don't know. We already measured how much toothpaste fits in the tube.
1: And watched the clothes tumble in the dryer. What's left?
2: Then you need to check out Wits End.
4: Wow, this is fun.
5: It's exciting.
2: Yes, Wits End, where there's always something going on.
1: I took a trip in the Imagination Station to Fiji, where I wrestled elephants and swung from a trapeze.
4: I just invented an automatic shoelace tire in the Adventures Corner.
1: Now let's go perform our own play in the Little Theater,
4: complete with a state-of-the-art sound system.
2: Wits End, the coolest place in town. So, what do you think? It's fun and upbeat to appeal to today's kid.
6: Oh, it's nice, Connie, but don't you think it would be better with a few sticks of string cheese? Maybe a platypus or an orangutan?
7: I'm not sure about it, to be honest. It seems a little too upbeat to me. Gave me a headache.
0: Well, so what kind of ad do you think we should do, Tom?
7: Well, something with a little less razzle-dazzle, more down-home. I just had a tough day of counting apples, but now I'm ready to relax, and Wits End is just the place to do it.
0: Hi there, Tom. Nice day, isn't it?
7: Sure is, Wit, sure is. A cup of coffee, a newspaper, a little conversation.
1: Hey, Mr. Riley.
7: Evening.
1: Is it true that this is the place we can read our books?
7: It sure is. Right through that door is the library.
4: A library? Wow!
1: Awesome!
7: Wits End, a quiet place for rest and comfort.
2: Well, I don't know, Tom. I think something like that might put the kids to sleep.
7: Really?
2: What do you think, Wooten?
6: What? I'm sorry, did you say something?
2: What about you, Wit?
0: Well, you know, everybody has good ideas. Maybe the right commercial is a blending of all of them. You know what? I'll think about it tonight and we'll decide tomorrow. Sound okay?
6: Okay, sure. Me.
8: Okay, so then he reaches into his pocket when Dr. Ichabodia isn't looking and he pulls out a key the Power Duck had made when he was infiltrating the Secret Fortress in issue 27. He uses it on the torture chair lock and he grabs his power suit.
6: That works, right?
7: It makes sense to me, but what's a power duck?
2: Oh, hold on. How would Power Boy know to get the key ahead of time? It's not like he knew he was going to be captured.
6: Yeah, but he could maybe... Oh, you're right.
2: I don't get it, Wooten. Why don't you just wait until the next issue comes out?
6: Well, if only it were that easy.
0: Okay, it looks like we're all here.
6: Yeah.
2: So did you decide which idea to use for the commercial?
0: Yeah, well, actually...
9: Hey, Whitaker!
0: Oh, what?
9: Say, what is this I heard about somebody giving out free TV commercials?
0: Yeah, well, that's what this meeting is all about. We're deciding what

0: kind of commercial we should do for Wits End.
1: You don't need a meeting to talk about that. I can tell you right now exactly just how the commercial should be.
2: Oh, this ought to be good.
3: Can't wait.
1: Think about it. All you have to do is show people around. Wits End. I think we'd all agree that it's a great area of town. Why, it's next to such great businesses as the Electric Palace, which is having a sale on slightly damaged AA batteries, by the way. But let's take a look around.
3: Hey, this here's where Wit makes sundaes and shakes at a pretty competitive price. Now, don't get your hopes up there. They're not like the stuporendous prices at the Electric Palace. But come on, can everyone sell blenders for $49.99 plus tax?
0: And this here is the library where there are books. But these ain't books you can keep. Oh no, you'll have to return them. At the Electric Palace, though, you can buy things that you don't have to bring back.
1: Wits End, the store just around the corner from the Electric Palace. So, what did I tell you?
4: Oh, cool. I've been looking for some slightly damaged batteries.
3: I don't think I'd ever use a word like stuporendous.
2: Bart, it's how should I say this? It's
1: a great idea, I know.
0: Well, you know, actually, I think Bart may be onto something.
3: What?
1: See? Told you. Now there is a man with a brain in his noggin. He can see the possibilities.
0: Yeah, well, think about it. Like Bart said, we could show people around. How about we do a tour of the shop? Now we could show all the different rooms and activities. And I think I even have a way we could combine all of our ideas.
3: It's worth a try.
2: Yeah, it sounds all right.
3: Well, what do you think?
4: I can lead the tour.
3: No, I don't know about that.
1: Yeah, just leave it to me.
0: Thanks for taking the time. I know you're busy. Oh, yeah, she really appreciate it.
5: Mr. Whitaker?
0: In the office, Tamika. She's here right now. Could you hold for a minute? Oh, great. Thank you.
5: I'm here like you said.
0: Oh, thanks for coming, Tamika. I have someone I think you should talk to.
5: Who?
0: Sydney Selica.
6: That would be nice if I could.
0: I have her on the phone right now.
5: What?
0: Would you like to interview her?
5: Sure, but how did you set this up?
0: Oh, I made a few calls. I know some people in Hollywood.
5: Wow, thank you.
0: You brought your questions, didn't you?
5: Right here.
0: All right, then. Just push that flashing red button and you'll be on with Sydney. I'll be downstairs at the commercial meeting if you need anything.
5: Okay. Thanks, Mr. Whitaker.
0: All right.
5: Hello?
7: Well, hello, Tamika Washington. I'm so excited to do an interview with you. I love doing interviews and I'm really good at them.
5: Great. I hope I do okay with this. I'm a little nervous, and I never talked to anyone famous before.
7: Well, we superstars are just like everyone else, except with limos and better hair.
5: Oh, sure.
7: That was a joke. Anyway, Mr. Whitaker said you had some questions for me?
5: Yes, it's for a school report about you.
7: Oh wow! I haven't been this flattered since I won the Kids' Choice Award. Well, go on then, ask me anything.
5: Okay, how have you changed people's lives?
7: Changed lives? Wow. Are all your questions going to be this deep? Well, I'd have to say it's through my movies. People say they're having a bad day, and then they go and see me in a movie, and it cheers them up. Isn't that fabulous? I love that my movies appeal to everyone. Even people who are poor or still wear tie-dye.
5: Right. Next question. What do you stand for?
7: What do I what?
5: Stand for? What's something that's important to you that you'd be willing to fight for?
7: Well, I stand against smoking. Never start smoking, Tamika. Smoking kills. And if you're killed, you've lost a very important part of your life.
5: Okay. Good advice. Moving on.
0: All right, then Tom says his line.
1: I tell you, this place is always the same old thing.
0: And then we hear rocking chair sounds.
4: Oh, yeah.
0: And then, Connie, you finish us off with
6: Witsand. You'll never find a place where the unexpected is so expected.
0: And the closing music.
6: Yay!
0: Yay!
6: That was good.
0: Well, you know, it sounds like we've got the whole thing figured out.
4: Oh, yeah.
5: Hi, everybody.
6: Oh, hi.
4: Oh,
0: Tamika, did you get your essay all squared away?
5: Not really. I don't have a subject anymore.
0: Oh, what happened to Sydney?
4: It's still in Australia, isn't it?
5: After I talked to her yesterday, I decided I should do it on someone else.
0: Well, really? Why?
4: Oh.
0: Whoop, hold on a second, Tamika. Oh, David!
8: Whit, hey, it's good to see you again.
0: Well, you're early. I didn't expect you until tomorrow.
8: I was supposed to get in late tonight, but I thought I'd get an earlier flight. Thought I'd come by and say hi.
0: Well, I'm glad you did. Everybody, this is David Holcomb.
4: Oh, hi!
8: I go Davy, as I used to be called.
2: Davy? Davy Holcomb? Well, I thought I recognized you. I'm Tom Riley. I used to coach you in Little League.
8: Mr. Riley, sure. I remember you. Odyssey Coyotes, right?
2: That's right. I didn't realize you were the David that Whit was talking about.
0: Well, David, this is Connie Kendall.
9: Hi.
0: And Wooten Bassett.
4: Hi, Davy.
0: And Tamika Washington.
9: Hiya.
0: Actually, we were just talking about the commercial.
8: Really?
0: Yeah.
4: Oh, yeah. You want to hear our idea?
8: Of course.
9: Okay. It goes something like this.
0: You know, Tom, nothing much happens around here.
5: Push the red button.
10: Whoa!
2: You're right, Whit. Leastways, nothing out of the ordinary.
5: Look at this. I invented a hands-free shoelace tire.
11: I made an inflatable bike helmet. What'd you make, mister?
4: An automatic croissant stacker. I'll use this every day.
2: I tell you, this place is always the same old thing.
6: Witsand, you'll never find a place where the unexpected is so expected.
0: Ta-da!
4: Well, there you go.
2: See?
0: Oh, well, what do you think, David?
4: Yeah.
8: It's certainly interesting.
0: Huh? Interesting?
8: Very creative, but, well...
0: What's the matter?
4: Yeah.
8: Nothing, it's fine. I guess I was just expecting something a little different.
11: See, that's what I was talking about.
0: Hold on, everybody. What do you mean by different, David?
8: If this is the commercial you want, I'll be happy to do it. Huh. It's just that when I think about Wit's End, I think about the people.
0: Uh-huh.
8: All of you taught me so much, especially you, Whit. I remember coming in here feeling like a total failure in life. But once I started talking with you and creating inventions and everything, I started believing in myself.
0: Hmm.
8: And more importantly, I started believing in what God could do with me.
0: Oh.
9: Wow.
4: Yeah.
8: That's what gave me the confidence to do what I love and try new things. It's probably why I ended up opening my own company, because the people at Wit's End gave me something that lasted longer than an ice cream cone. Mm.
2: Well, that's well said, David.
8: It's all true.
9: So how do you think we can get that feeling into a commercial? Maybe we need to talk about it a little more.
4: The giant tortoises are a phone call away.
0: Well, I think talking about it a little more is a good idea. Tamika, you want to join us?
5: Actually, I think I'll start on my report. I know what I'm going to write about now.
6: In conclusion, my hero isn't someone that people outside Odyssey would recognize. He has many qualities I wish I had. He stands up for what's right, and he's helped kids for longer than I've been alive. He's not flashy like any actor or baseball player, but he means more to the kids in Odyssey than any star ever could. And that's why John Avery Whitaker is my hero. The end.
4: Hey,
9: Oh, wow, Tamika, that was great.
2: I'm sure that Whit'll appreciate it.
4: Yeah, and you gave me a great idea for a way Power Boy could be rescued.
6: Really? What is it?
4: Okay, his hero is Beth the Bavarian, and when Beth was in a similar situation, except she was being held hostage by a giant cream puff and she had her arms stuck together with super glue, but hey, it's close enough. She used her Japanese training in origami to create a chainsaw to cut herself loose. Power Boy would remember his hero and do the same thing.
9: Maybe you should contact the writers and tell them your idea. Maybe they'd understand it.
4: Yes, Connie. Maybe I'll call the writers tonight.
0: All right. Hi, everybody.
4: Hi.
9: Hey, do you need some help with that TV?
0: No, I've got it. Yeah, could you plug this in, Tom? The outlet's right behind you.
2: Oh, sure thing.
6: What are we watching?
0: David sent me a copy of the commercial.
9: Already? Wow, he is fast.
2: Okay, ready when you are, Whit.
0: All right, here we go.
12: Cool. Whit's
10: weekend is always my favorite on the mail route. Whenever you go there, you know you can talk to Witt about any problem you might have. Plus, it's the only place where you can make a triple-decker pineapple anchovy sundae.
12: That's for sure.
13: Sherwood's End is special.
14: There
13: when
14: I am.
13: When I started working here, I was a very different person. But through good friends like Tom and Witt, I've grown a lot. They've mentored me and encouraged me, and they've always been there for me.
10: I've been around Odyssey for a long time.
15: Who's this fella?
10: But we've never had a place like Wits End. It's unique and uplifting. I can't imagine a better place for kids to spend their time.
14: Come on.
16: When I started Wits End, I wanted it to be a place of adventure and discovery, filled with books and activities, arts and crafts, and uplifting conversation. With God's help, that's just what it's become.
17: Good night.

0: There are lots of stars and celebrities who get our attention because of their talents or the way they look. But 1 Samuel chapter 16 says, "Man looks at appearance, but the Lord looks at the heart." Sometimes it's okay to admire famous people, but our real heroes should be the people right around us who simply have hearts that serve God or help us be better people. Davy knew that, and I'm glad Tamika learned it too. In today's episode, Tamika discovered one of her real heroes. Who are your heroes? Why don't you let them know? Write them a letter or tell them in person how much they influenced your life. Adventures and Odyssey's a presentation of Focus on the Family. Stars in Our Eyes was written by Nathan Hubler, Kathy Buchanan, and Marshall Younger, and directed by Marshall Younger. Our vocal talent included Paul Herlinger, Katie Lee, Walker Edmiston, Jess Harnell, Luke Graham, Tammy Coffin, Courtney Brown, and Noah Luke. Our sound designer was Glenn Montjoy. And our producers were Marshall Younger and Bob Hoos. And I'm Chris, hoping you'll join us again next time for more Adventures in Odyssey.
1: 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Simpson, turn it on.
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4: 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It's not just a kid's show. 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
3: In this bulletin, superannuation changes spark debate, a bill to protect unborn babies, and business groups call for more consultation on GST reforms. With the details, I'm Gareth Stafford. One Nation and the Coalition believes people should have early access to their super, but Labor argues it would trash retirement savings. Michael Packey has more.
4: Workers are currently required to put aside 12% of their earnings as part of the compulsory superannuation scheme. The two opposition parties believe people should be able to use their savings to help them in times of hardship and give first home buyers the ability to use their super for a deposit. Liberal leader Angus Taylor says it's a no-brainer.
5: The individuals, it's their money, and they should be able to invest it as they want to.
4: But Treasurer Jim Chalmers argues super is meant for retirement, claiming the opposition's policies would put the system at risk.
6: They will end universal superannuation as we know it.
4: The government says people are able to access their super in exceptional circumstances.
3: Michael Packey reporting. Victoria's Education Union has voted in favour of a revised state government pay deal of at least 28.3% over 4 years. Teachers will also receive a lump sum payment of $2,000. The agreement comes just days before a third planned 24-hour strike at schools across the state. A bill to mandate a duty of care for babies who are born alive after a failed termination has been tabled in federal parliament for a third time. The LNP member for Wide Bay, Lou O'Brien, told the House of Representatives that the circumstances of a child's birth must not determine the value placed on their life.
7: Ultimately, this bill is about birth equality before the law. Once a child is born alive, that child deserves the same dignity, protection and care as any other Australian babies. And I commend this bill to the House.
3: The bill protects both mothers and babies, but makes it an offence not to provide the appropriate care. The Chamber of Commerce and Industry is urging the Productivity Commission to hold public hearings about GST reforms in WA. The federal agency is recommending a return to the pre-2018 GST arrangement, which would cost WA up to $6 billion. 1 week of public hearings will take place online in September. The Chamber wants the Commission to visit WA and hold several days of hearings, ideally visiting both Perth and the regions. A church founder and several other Christians have been arrested in the Chinese port city of Wenzhou, which is known as the Jerusalem of China, because of its relatively high concentration of churches and Christians. No details have been given over the detention of Pastor David Tang and six workers from the purpose-driven church or their whereabouts. The church had reportedly refused to register with authorities and joined the state-controlled body of Protestant churches. Christian groups say the enforced disappearances could be linked to the church's popularity with young professionals. Around 20 centuries-old graves and Christian monuments have been desecrated at a historic cemetery near the Irish city of Wexford. Local councillor Jim Codd called it a shocking attack on the history and culture of the community, where Catholics and Protestants have been buried next to each other. To sport, and in the AFL, Gold Coast midfielder Bailey Humphrey has rejected strong interest from rival clubs back home in Victoria, the 21-year-old extending his deal with the Suns through to the end of the 2030 season.
8: Took a fair bit, to be honest. A lot of conversations with my family and my friends, and yeah, I think I've also got some really close mates here, and we like Will Graham and stuff like that, and yeah, didn't want to leave them behind.
3: He was being chased by a number of Victorian clubs, including Essendon, Hawthorn and Melbourne. That's the latest Vision National News. I'm Gareth Stafford.
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We just heard Your Love is a Flood by Michael W. Smith. It's a newie, strange for him. He's been around so long. And I am Graham Dacelock, here with you on Rema Nights. Stick around. Next up, World on Fire by For King and Country.

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That was All That I Need by Dante Bow. And now, Forever and Amen by Bella Taylor Smith. But stick around for Joyce Meyer, the wonderful inspiration of Joyce Meyer, at the bottom of the hour.

0: When you woke up this morning, you didn't have to ask, where will I find water today? 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
2: Welcome to 15 Minutes in the Word with New York Times bestselling author Joyce Meyer. On today's program, Joyce will be teaching from her series, Put First Things First. Our number one priority in life should be spending time with God. When and how we spend time with Him looks different for everyone. An easy place to start is waking up and simply saying, "Good morning, God." Now, here's Joyce with today's teaching.
3: The way we drove into our office was the same way every day. And yet, for some reason, we had never seen this sign. All right, I'd seen it, but I never paid much attention to it. There was a little sign over here on the side of the road as we would drive by, and it had an arrow pointing up 55 acres for sale. Well, one day I said to Dave, "I wonder what that is." You know, it's interesting how God can blind you to something if it's not the right time. And He can open your eyes to something when it is the right time. And so we went up and looked at the 55 acres, and man, this would be awesome, but there's no telling us what this would cost, and we only had a certain amount of money saved toward this, and so we found the lady who owned it, and somebody else had offered her the same amount of money that we felt like we could offer a couple of years prior to that, and she wouldn't sell it to them. But God gave us favor with her, and she sold it to us for that exact amount of money. And that's where our property sits today, and it's how many thousand square feet? 150,000 square feet in the office building and 68,000 square feet in the distribution center. So the 30,000 square feet wouldn't have lasted very long. See, God shut that door because He knew more than we did about what was going to happen in the future. If we would have bought that church or that building, we would have been in trouble. Well, God hid that property from us, even though we drove right by it every day, didn't see it. He hid it from us until it was the right time for us to do that. So please, if you're waiting on an answer from God, don't get frustrated because God's not answering you yet. He may not be early, but He won't be late. Come on. When the time is right, and every time the devil tries to discourage you, just open your mouth and say, "God will speak to me at the right time. He is not going to leave me abandoned. God is going to show me what to do when I need to do it." And you know, I especially feel bad sometimes for young people getting out of high school or getting out of college because everybody wants to ask that person, "What are you going to do with your life?" I mean, come on, some of you are 50 and you still don't know what you're doing with your life. You know, you're still trying to figure it out. And we're badgering these 18-year-old and 21, 22-year-olds, you know, "What are you going to do with your..." Don't you imagine they get fed up with having to try to answer that question? I mean, I guess it's okay to ask it, but if they say, "I don't know yet," don't bug them about it. Just, you know, who cares? Maybe you spend the first 10 years doing stuff that has nothing to do with what you're going to ultimately do, but you will get experience every place that you are that will ultimately be used in your life somewhere down the road. We're all just in too big of a hurry to know everything. We don't always need to know everything all the time. All right. The most common way that God speaks to us is through His Word. And I'll just tell you right now, if you ever want to learn how to accurately hear from God, you have to know the Word of God. If you're not going to be a student of the Word, then you're going to get deceived and you're going to get yourself in trouble. The Word of God will rise up in you when you're about to make mistakes, when you're getting ready to go in a wrong direction, when you're getting ready to do the wrong thing, when you're treating somebody in a way that's not pleasing to God, the Word of God will rise up in you. So you have to make a commitment to be a student of the Word of God. I would love to be able to see every single person Spend some time in the Word every day. Even if it can't be a long, long time, spend some time in the Word of God every day. And you'll be amazed the time that you would have to listen to the Word if you really started thinking about it. Even if you've got, you're playing a CD or something, and you're not in a position where you can listen to every single word intently, have that word going, and if you have to listen to that thing four or five times before you get all of it, it's better to do that than to just have wasted brain space where you're just, you know, sitting around getting off into thinking about something that's not going to bear any good fruit for you anyway. Love the Word of God. The weapons of our warfare are not physical weapons of flesh and blood. Our weapons are divinely powerful for the destruction of fortresses or strongholds. We are destroying sophisticated arguments and every exalted and proud thing that sets itself up against the true knowledge of God. And we are taking every thought and purpose captive under the obedience of Jesus Christ. In other words, there are very many voices in the world today, natural ones and supernatural ones, that may try to speak to us. But if we know the truth of God's word, we will recognize the ones that are right according to the word of God and the ones that are wrong according to the word of God. Jesus said, if you continue in my word, then you will know the truth, and the truth will make you free. Now, I believe that one of the main ways we hear from God, and I know this to be a fact for Dave and I, is just through wisdom and common sense. Dave and I, this is not said in a bragging way, it's just a fact. We just have a lot of common sense. And you know, common sense can be more valuable to you than a whole bunch of education sometimes. You know, there's so many things that we don't need to hear from God on. It's just common sense. You don't spend more money than you make. You don't go out and buy a new car when you're really not going to be able to afford to make the payment, and it's just going to put pressure on you. I had a situation one time where I had saved up a little bit of money. I think I had $100 or $130, something like that. And I was going out shopping, and I needed a new watch, and the guy in the jewelry store showed me the new watch. You know, I have finally figured out, and no offense if you're a jeweler, there's something in those lights in the jewelry cases. And I can just tell you, it never looks as good when you get it home. Has anybody else noticed that? I mean, there's something they do. One of the places where I buy my clothes, I finally figured out, and this girl's a friend of mine. I bought clothes from her for over 30 years. But you can slant a mirror a certain way, and it makes you look 10 pounds lighter. And I have bought so many clothes there and got home and thought, I looked skinnier in this when I was at the store. So the guy was telling me, buy this watch now, give you a discount. He was pressuring me. Well, you know, first of all, God doesn't pressure you to make decisions. Amen? When somebody starts pressuring you to make a decision, you might as well say right now, this is not God. So I said, well, I'm going to think about it. I'll walk down the mall and think about it, let you know. Well, I got down the mall a little bit further, and I saw a suit that I liked. And Dave was encouraging. He said, just try that on. That'll really look good on you. So I went and I tried it on. That was going to take all my money too. So I had the watch down here that I wanted. I had the dress that I wanted. Didn't have the money for both. What a dilemma. What am I going to do? So I took another walk. You know, that's the waiting part. And you know what I decided? More than I wanted either one, I wanted to keep my money. Because I didn't want to be broke. I wanted to have the money if I wanted to go to lunch, to go to lunch, or if, you know, if I wanted to buy something small, to buy something small. So please take a little more time. You know, if you're going to buy something, especially something that's expensive, sleep on it. Get away from the jewelry case. Get away from the shiny showroom where the cars are all polished and, you know, look like the most beautiful thing you've ever seen. Keep in mind what it's going to look like after it's full of McDonald's wrappers and Starbucks cups, and it's got mud on it and a few nicks on the doors from people slamming their car door into yours. And then ask yourself, when it's like that, am I going to be willing to pay $700 a month for 7 years to own it? Amen? Come on, good common sense stuff here. You know, you really don't need a word from God about buying something that you already know you can't afford. That's not something you need a confirmation on or a word on or anything else. But this is my definition of wisdom. It's just mine. I made it up, but I love it. I believe that wisdom is doing now what you'll be satisfied with later on. I really like that definition. It's like we do so many things in the heat of the moment.

0: thing's for sure about making a mistake, if you don't learn anything else, you learn not to do that again. That's why sometimes it's wise, if you don't know what you're supposed to do with your life or something, to just try a few things, because if something doesn't work, at least you know that's not it. But you know what we have to do? We have to get over this abnormal fear of being wrong. We just can't stand to think that we might be wrong, or that we might have to tell somebody that we were wrong. You know, we go around telling people, oh, God said this and God said that. And then when it becomes obvious that God didn't say it because it's not working, then we make another mistake by trying to cover it up with some other excuse. I don't know why we can't just go back to people and say, you know what, I thought it was God, but it wasn't. Everybody goes through that. And we'd be a lot better off if we'd just be honest with each other about stuff like that. We learn so much from life's experiences. My goodness, when you're 20, you think you know everything. And finally, by the time you're 40, you figured out you don't know anything. And that's at the point in life where you might be able to start learning something. Because when you think you know everything, you can't learn everything. Amen? God speaks to us through our own thoughts. And I love this. Now, that doesn't mean that every thought you have is God. But it's more like one of those anointed thoughts. It's just something you just, it fits. You feel good about it. It feels right. Proverbs 16:3 says, roll your works upon the Lord, commit and trust him wholly to him. He will cause your thoughts to become agreeable to his will. And so shall your plans be established and succeed. Isn't that good? So sometimes, see here, I hope you're seeing that a lot of this is just real, not like this soupy, float around on a cloud, supernatural, ooh, that was God.
1: 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Spending time with him doesn't have to be complicated. We can start by simply saying, good morning, God. 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Only God can truly and permanently satisfy us.
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0: Hi, this is Ian Grant. Captain Kirk of Star Trek would approve of this advice. Blast the Klingon statements before they do any damage. Klingon statements are negative phrases we tack to the end of compliments and praise, and they nearly always begin with a but. Great drawing, but looks a bit messy over there. Great job. What a shame you were slow getting onto it. Praise, praise, but all you hear is the but. Research shows our brains are negatively focused. In other words, one negative statement wipes out five positive statements. Even if you sincerely mean the compliment, children will hear nothing if it's followed by a but. Address the negative issue at a separate time. And remember, most things that need improving can usually be phrased as encouragement rather than criticism. It's true also in adult relationships. You may take your lovely lady to the best restaurant in town for her birthday, but one negative statement to her beforehand will wipe out the joy of the expensive birthday celebration, believe me. So, if you blow it with a negative statement, then quickly delete it with a genuine sorry. So let's get into the habit of blasting the Klingons.
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1: We just heard Honestly, We Just Need Jesus. 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And now, Even Though I Walk by Hannah McClure.

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That was God Did by Sons of Sunday. And at the bottom of the hour, we've got very good advice from Family Life Today, all about family, love, and fellowship. 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
1: Great is the Lord and most worthy of praise. His greatness no one can fathom. One generation commends your works to another. They tell of your mighty works. They speak of the glorious splendor of your majesty. And I will meditate on your wonderful works. 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
2: 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I'm sure you'll hear something today that could give you a fresh perspective on your marriage or family situation. 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
3: Let's talk about a topic we all need to talk about and we all need to do, but a lot of us don't understand.
4: Yes.
3: That's how I would introduce.
4: Is that your little tease?
3: This topic. No, I mean, we got Mark Brogop talking about something that you think is really important for the Christian community to understand. And right now, everybody's like, what is this? So I'm going to throw it to you. What is it, Mark?
5: We're here to talk about lament, the language that God's people have historically used and is all over the Bible of how you pray and talk to God when life falls apart.
3: Mm. And there you go. And we'll see you next week.
5: There we go.
4: I feel like people haven't been using that word until recently, but we've all done it. We've all experienced it. But why do you think it's important now? Like, because you're writing about it, you've experienced it.
5: I have. Yeah, for most of us, we don't set out on a academic discovery of the language of lament. For most of us, lament finds us. Hmm. We have an event, a situation, a pain, a tragedy, and when a Christian's walking through that, they're trying to figure out, how do I grieve and still cling to what I believe? How do I cry, but how do I hope? And the prayer form that we end up experiencing is lament. And for most of us, this category explains like what's happened in the past or explains what we've been trying to do. That was my experience. Yeah. And after writing Dark Clouds of Mercy and talking with so many grieving people, the overwhelmingly consistent comment that I hear from people is, your book just explained the last couple of years of my life.
3: Wow. Mm.
5: So lament usually finds us because we're not familiar with this language, and yet it's a grace. It's all over the Bible. Think of this. One out of every three Psalms are laments. God intended for us to have this language, to talk to him when life really gets hard. The challenge is that for many of us, we haven't heard about it, we don't know it, but when it's explained, we go, oh, that's actually what's been going on. And in doing so, we find some amazing grace.
3: You know, it's interesting. I watch you all over the internet. You know, we do our homework and research. And, you know, you made that comment about a third of the Psalms are lament. A lot of our worship singing in church are the Psalms. Have you ever heard any lament singing worship songs? It's very rare, isn't it?
5: They're certainly out there.
3: Yeah.
5: But unfortunately, the percentage of laments in the Bible do not reflect the percentage of songs that we sing. And I don't know that, I mean, I don't want to say one out of every three songs has to be lament in its orientation. We also don't hear lament-oriented prayers. And as a result, we're very unfamiliar with this language. Instead, for most of us in a Western American version of Christianity, we think that the standard of what it means to be a Christian is always positive and encouraging.
3: Hey, Mark, I got to tell you.
5: Are you getting out your guitar right now?
3: Here we go, here we go.
5: Okay, for those who can't see this or just going to hear it.
4: This is why you need to watch this.
3: I'm not kidding. I was watching you preach somewhere. It might have been at your church. I don't know where. And you made that comment that there aren't any worship songs that are sort of based like the Psalms. And so I thought, I'm just going to go. And you were referencing Psalm 77. So literally an hour ago, I opened up Psalm 77 and I'm in our bedroom and Ann's like, you're not going to do that on there.
4: And Mark's face is like,
5: I really don't know what's happening right now.
3: So, right now.
5: Yeah. I'm actually going to pull my camera out and take a picture of this while you do this.
3: So,
5: okay, here we go.
4: Has this never happened?
5: No, this has never happened. Probably in the history of mankind. So this is the moment right here. So yeah, that's awesome.
3: Here's the thing. I don't even know where it's going to go.
5: Okay. Those are the best songs.
3: But I literally opened Psalm 77 and I thought, when I remember God, I moan. That's a lament.
4: My moan.

0: Wow.
1: Anyway, that's what came to me this morning. I'm like, there aren't songs written like that. I don't know if anybody'd sing that at church, but.
2: Yeah, I'm actually pretty emotional. And I just wish a lot more people would do that. Like, seriously, those words.
3: Mark, will you read it? Read it. Like, that, at least the beginning.
0: That is not the response I thought it was going to get.
2: It's the vision of why I wrote Dark Clouds of Mercy is to have that happen.
0: Yeah.
2: Matt couldn't do what you just did. I mean, I thought you were joking. Like, that was legit. That was an amazing song. And yet it's so important because we are very unfamiliar with the kind of words that you've just sung. So yeah, here's what Psalm 77, I mean, it's 20 verses. You want me to do them all? Or you want me to do them?
3: No, do just the pick beginning, out. You know, okay. Do the ones that you resonate with.
2: Well, yeah, I mean, it's just, I cry aloud to God, and he will hear me. In the day of my trouble, I seek the Lord. In the night, my hand is stretched out without wearying, but my soul refuses to be comforted. When I remember God, I moan. And when I meditate, my spirit faints. Behold, my eyelids open. I am so troubled, I cannot speak. I consider the days of old, the years long ago. I said, let me remember my song in the night. Let me meditate in my heart. And then my spirit made a diligent search. Here's six rhetorical questions that would freak most people out if anybody prayed them in a small group. Will the Lord spurn forever? Will he never again be favorable? Has his steadfast love forever ceased? Are his promises at an end for all times? Has God forgotten to be gracious? Has he in anger shut up his compassion? Then, here's the turn. Then I said, I will appeal to this, to the years of the right hand of the Most High. I will remember the deeds of the Lord. So he's taking those rhetorical questions that he knows aren't true, but they feel true. And that's the thing with laments, is there are things in life that feel true that you know aren't true. And the question is, what do you do with them? And lament is the answer. You pray them. You talk to God about them. You sing them. I will remember the work of the Lord. I will remember your wonders of old. I will ponder your work and meditate on your mighty deeds. Your way, O God, is holy. What God is great like our God? You are the God who works wonders. You've made known your might among the peoples. You have redeemed your people, the children of Jacob and Joseph. And then this is my favorite part. When the waters saw you, O God, when the waters saw you, they were afraid. Indeed, the deep trembled. The clouds poured out water. The skies gave forth thunder. Your arrows flashed on every side. The crash of your thunder was in the whirlwind. Your lightnings lighted up the world. The earth trembled and shook. Here's the money passage. Your way was through the sea, your path through the great waters, yet your footprints were unseen. You led your people like a flock by the hand of Moses and Aaron. So the reason why that concluding part is so important is because in the Old Testament, the signature redemptive event was the Exodus. And that's what he's talking about there at the end. Yeah. And so he takes his heart back. He takes questions like, has God forgotten to be gracious? Is he shut up his compassion? He takes all of that mess and he brings it back to the most foundational truth that he knows, which is God delivered us. We're his people. He led us through the Red Sea. And in the New Testament, that moment is the death, burial, and resurrection of Jesus Christ. Mm-hmm. And so laments eventually lead us to the bedrock of our faith, which is the

0: not a cul-de-sac of sorrows where we just are always stuck in our grieving.
1: That's a really good point.
0: This is a conduit that leads us to mercy and grace. So that's why that's a really remarkable moment to have that kind of song out of Psalm 77. And to think of this, that for generations, that this was the songbook.
2: Yeah, yeah.
0: And that's what they did.
2: Yeah.
0: They put to music the very words of God. And think of that. One out of every three songs that are sung have that kind of tone, despair, difficulty, and yet so full of hope.
1: All of us, every single listener is experiencing pain at some point in their lives. And if it's not right now, it will be in the future.
0: Right.
1: One out of three Psalms, probably one third of our life, if not more, is really hard.
0: Yeah. Yeah. I don't mean to be, you know, cute when I say this, but I do think it's helped to kind of reset people's expectations.
1: Yeah.
0: If one out of every three Psalms are songs of lament, you might think that one out of every 3 days of your life, you're going to have sorrows or difficulties. Mm. And I think part of the reason why lament is not a language that a lot of Christians today understand, at least in the spaces in which we live and operate, is because they have a wrong view of what the successful Christian life looks like.
1: Yes, especially in America.
0: Right. I mean, you can go globally and find believers who understand lament as an intuitive language. And you can look at American history. If you were to find the genre that expresses lament in American music history, look no further than African-American spirituals.
1: That's what I was going to say.
0: So when people are in a hard place and they feel like there's no hope in this world, this is the language that they use. And it's so incredibly life-giving, both as individuals and for an entire corporate gathering of God's people. Part of the reason that I'm passionate about this subject is not just to help people who are grieving or to explain a biblical category, but one out of every 3 days being difficult isn't just a Christian experience.
2: Yeah.
0: That's a human experience.
2: Right.
0: So it seems to me that Christians ought to be the best interpreters of pain, sorrow, and difficulties. Like, this is our language. And we know the story, the redemptive arc of creation, fall, redemption, restoration. We know the story. We know that there's coming a day when we won't sing laments anymore. Like, I don't know what songs we're going to sing in heaven.
1: Know.
0: You know, I mean, it'd be pretty cool if I'm Keith and Kristen Getty and we're singing In Christ Alone in Heaven. Right? Imagine your song. Like, it made it into the top 50 with the angels, right?
3: I don't
0: like,
3: think so.
0: Hey, there's this guy who wrote this song. We're going to sing it together. I mean, imagine that. But there's a whole genre of songs we won't sing anymore.
1: Yeah.
0: Because our faith will be sight, our sorrows will be no more. But in the meantime, this is our language and this is our moment to say, look, the Christian faith can handle death, sorrow, and the most difficult questions. Mm-hmm. And in fact, this language is a means to help us in our long and sometimes difficult pilgrimage.
1: Take us back to when lament became a new language.
2: Dark clouds.
0: Yeah.
1: Take us to the dark clouds.
0: Yeah. So we have twin boys. My wife carried our twins to 39 and a half weeks. And then we had another son. She carried him full term, beautiful pregnancy, no problems. Like, so for us, pregnancy equals easy.
2: Yeah.
0: Our third pregnancy, a few days before delivery, my wife woke me up and said, something doesn't feel right. Baby hasn't moved, I don't think. And I'm going to jump in the shower. And there's a bigger backstory. It felt like the Lord had been preparing me for suffering of some kind. And I began doing some study and some reading on suffering at a deeper level. She got in the shower. I dropped to my knees and said, Lord, please not this. Well, sure enough, we get to the doctor's office and they put that little thing that you hear the baby's heartbeat. And longest 3 minutes of my life as the doctor is just searching. And I'm like, God, please, please, please, let me just hear that sound. That there was just deafening silence. We go into the ultrasound room and see our baby in the womb and he puts it over her heart. And he's like, I'm sorry I tell you this, but her heart has stopped. Your child has died. And it just rocked my world. And so then I fast forward to some things. I mean, my wife has to give birth to a deceased child. She has to go through all the things of labor. And then we have a couple years of multiple miscarriages, even one where we thought we were pregnant, numbers were going up. We go into the room to see the heartbeat. This is supposed to be celebration day, only to have in the same room with the same doctor in the same chair, him say, I'm sorry, but you have a blighted ovum. You've caught a miscarriage before it's happened. And in the book I talk about, that's when my wife and I went to our car in the parking lot. I asked her if she could pray and she said, I'll try. And she said, God, I know you're not mean, but it feels like it today. And what is that? That's a lament.
2: Yeah.
0: And then we finally got pregnant again, and it was the longest 9 months of our life because I lost the husband card to say, honey, I'm sure nothing's going to happen. 'Cause

0: had.
1: Yeah.
0: And so that 9 months was just a battle to believe and trust. And today, by God's grace, we have a 19-year-old daughter, Savannah, who was born after our stillborn daughter, Sylvia. And as a pastor, I'm still preaching and teaching, and I'm marrying and burying, like all the things, right? And I'm trying to put together what I believe about God. He is sovereign. He is good. He is holy. He has really good purposes. And my life is really hard. And like, I don't know if I can do this. What if my wife's never happy again? You know, what if this is the last story is death and a grave? And so I'm in between these two worlds. And then I find that Christians are really unintentionally unhelpful. They're trying to paper over our pain or our questions with, well, God can trust you with this. I'm like, okay, well, it doesn't feel like I can trustworthy. Yeah. Or maybe more people will come to Christ. Well, that'd be great, except I'd rather have a living daughter, to be honest. Yeah. I mean, so people were like, not helpful in kind but ill-informed ways. And so I started just to wrestle with this. How do you live between the poles of a really hard life but trusting in God's providence and his sovereignty? How do you live with two of those things? And I found that in most Christian experiences, it's either or. Either life is all bad, God's dealt me an unfair deck, or it's we trust in his sovereignty and we ignore how painful it is. So I started teaching.
1: That's what I did.
0: Yeah. It's what most I think many Christians do.
1: Yeah.
0: So I started teaching on it, exploring this a little bit. And then I was like, oh, wait a minute. What's been going on in my life all these years is lament. That's what it is. And I didn't have a category for it at the time. I was just trying to survive, trying to live out my theology while in pain. And so I started teaching on some of the darker Psalms. I taught through the book of Lamentations. So this book came out of real world conversations with hurting people who after service were like, hey, like, is there anything else on this? I need to explore this further. And eventually I got so tired of saying, I really don't know that there is. That's when I decided I need to put this into some kind of published form. And the title, Dark Clouds, Deep Mercy, comes from the juxtaposition in the book of Lamentations, chapter 2, the Lord has set us under a dark cloud. And Lamentations 3, the steadfast love of the Lord never ceases. His mercies are new every morning. I think the Christian life is lived in the tension between those two realities. Dark clouds often, always deep mercy, and there's grace for the in-between time. Mm-hmm. It's our language of lament.
2: I'm just teary about the whole conversation, just because I know so many people that have suffered so much. I mean, I'm just imagining like the couple that we know that their baby was just stillborn. And here's the thing that happens. I've seen so many people walk away from God.
0: Oh, absolutely.
2: As a result. And I'm not sure how to encourage them.
0: Yeah.
2: What would you say to that? Like, there are so many that if this is who God is, I'm out.
0: Right.
2: Is it because we haven't learned to lament? Is that, what is that? And how can we encourage them or come alongside them?
0: Yeah. So two things on that. Number one, I think you've had Garrett Kell on your program here. So Garrett told me, he and our friends, that he had a an intern who made an incredible observation. He connected some dots for me.
1: An intern.
0: All right. Yeah. They were reading this book and they said, you know, I think some people deconstruct their faith because they don't know how to lament.
1: Oh, that's so true.
0: And he was like, one of the hardest things is if you've had pain, but you don't know what to do with it, you begin to think that Christianity isn't legit. I was like, wow, that's actually really, really helpful, because I think pain creates a tension point of how do I live with the fact of what I believe and what my experience is doesn't seem to match. Mm. And the answer for that person is God is good and life is hard. And those two things actually coexist in the Christian faith. Some people think that in order for Christianity to be real, those two things have to reconcile.
2: Yeah.
0: But in the Bible, they don't reconcile. They just are. And the Psalms of lament show us that in the exact same Psalm, the psalmist can say, how long, O Lord, Psalm 13, have you forgotten me? Will you forget me forever? And then four verses later say, but I have trusted in your mercy, I will sing. It is the fact that Good Friday and Resurrection Sunday are both a part of the Christian faith. And so part of it is helping people understand that if you think that Christianity is only resurrection, then you miss that the cross was necessary. If you think Christianity is only the cross, you miss the resurrection hope. You have to have both. And the Bible has words and language that describes that. And so, like, for your friend, I would say, listen to these words in the Bible. Save me, for the waters have come up to my neck. Yeah. Like, the Bible actually empathetically understands the pain that you're walking through in a variety of kinds of brokennesses in the world. And pain tests what it is that we really believe about God. Some people think that lament is to be faithless. It's actually one of the most faith-filled things that you can do. And it's one of the most theologically informed things to do because, and I think this was Todd Billings who said this, it's precisely out of our theology that we offer complaints to the Lord, because if we believed that he wasn't good or we believed he wasn't sovereign, then why lament? It's just the normal thing of life.
1: Yeah.
0: Bad stuff happens, get over it, live free, die, like just party, whatever, because life is filled with no connecting dots. But if the psalmist believes that God is good and he believes that he's sovereign, then the world in which he lives doesn't fit with his knowledge of who God is. That's precisely why the psalmist takes the complaints to God and says to him, this is hard, and yet I know you're good, but these don't mesh. They don't reconcile. And I think that vision of Christianity is really important, because some people think that once you come to Christ, you just have all the abundant life. And that is not the story. By much suffering and tribulation, we enter the kingdom.
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That was Bless the Lord by Afro Beats Worship. And next up, Joyful by Dante Bow, followed immediately by Who I Am and Casting Crowns.

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0: G'day, here's my mate Richard with another secret from the shed.
1: Spanish philosopher George Santayana once said that a young man who cannot weep is a savage and an old man who cannot laugh is a fool. In this one phrase, he summed up the role of the two halves of life for all men. Without tenderness, young men end up seeing themselves as hammers and everything as nails. They find their testosterone, a hormone that's designed for vibrant creativity, being fashioned for violence. They feel like they need to win at all costs. They need to learn to weep over pain, to accept powerlessness, not as a limitation, but as a humble reality. Similarly, older men need to learn to laugh at the limitations of aging, or they will become grumpy old men. Joy is the mark of a wise older man. They are spacious and include suffering, failure, and humiliation as

0: invitations into a deeper, truer self. I'm Richard Faith, the Centre for Men, helping men become real.
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Apollo Limited just gave us their redemption song. And I'll leave you with Rest in the Father by Stephen Stanley. But stick around for the best part, the next hour. Stick around for Chuck Swindoll and his brilliant insights for living and the great preaching by evangelist and teacher Greg Laurie. Before the station that prays us out at the top of the hour. But I say good night, God bless. 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
5: Can a person of deep faith fall into deep depression? Can someone who genuinely loves God reach a place so dark they can't find their way out? Chuck Swindoll says yes, and he says the church has too often been the last place to make that confession. Hi, I'm Clayton Bjellin, and today on Insight for Living, Chuck brings this difficult journey home with a word of grace for everyone who has ever screamed at the sky and wondered if God was listening. And the answer may surprise you. He not only listens, God can handle everything you say. Chuck's going to begin with prayer.
6: Thank you for the reminder that your book is true, that when you paint your servants, you paint them warts and all. You do not hide from us their depression, their doubts, their grief, even days so dark that some wish they had never been born. And so today, while in the midst of this study of a troubled, heartbroken, grieving life, this day I pray that you will minister in a deep way to some who are in that kind of place at this time in their lives. You would bring a sense of comfort and remind that there isn't any pit so deep, but that you are deeper still. Thank you for the place of quietness we enjoy here, freedom from the interruption of the enemy or the adversary. Thank you for brave men and women who fight for our cause in places that are hard to pronounce and in locations marked by terror and danger. Take care of them and watch over them, and because of them, give us protection, sustain our liberty. Ours is a dark world, one that's fallen and lost its way. And rather than being smug and complacent in it, give us a passion for those who can't find their way home. Give us a sweet understanding of such a miserable situation that we might be for them a light in their darkness, and hope in their hurt, and a rescue from their valley.
5: 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Chuck titled today's message, The Mournful Wail of a Miserable Man.
6: Now, I need to warn you ahead of time, as we turn to the third chapter, this will not be a pleasant sermon. This is not easy preaching. I don't know of a person on earth that has ever said Job 3 is their favorite chapter in the Bible. I don't know of anyone who has ever memorized a verse out of Job 3. It's one of those chapters you get to and you find yourself saying, well, let's see what else there is in the book of Job. Surely there's something. Unless you have known the black hole of depression yourself, and you read not with shock, but you read nodding with understanding, because you've been there. Here the scabs are pulled from the sores and the pus of reality runs down Job's life. But the wonderful plan of God is wonderful from his perspective, not yours and mine. In fact, you say as you go to bed at night, naked I came from my mother's womb, naked I shall return. The Lord gave, the Lord has taken away. Blessed be the name of the Lord. And you are the one who says to your mate, shall we not accept good from God and also not accept adversity as well? And in all this, you don't sin with your lips. The same man who wrote that in chapters 1 and chapter 2 wrote this in chapter 3, and don't you doubt it. The same man. And we don't want him to write what he writes in chapter 3 because it doesn't seem like he's really walking with God. I mean, he has the audacity to say at the end, I am not at ease, I am not quiet, I am not at rest. I am in turmoil. And we are given entrance into a slice of Job's life that is as real as more testimonies who fill this room than any of us would ever believe. Even the godly can be depressed. But Job is hung out here for all to see. We all have our unguarded moments. We all have times when we reach the end of our tether, when the clouds of doom seem greater than the sun of tomorrow, and our view is blocked and out gushes how we really feel. And thankfully, no one is there to hear. But with Job, there were three friends who sat and stared and heard every word and began to put together their thoughts so they could set him straight as soon as they got a chance to talk. How tragic. Allow me a couple of somewhat technical comments as we get underway, may I? At this point in the Hebrew text, poetry begins. In the prologue, chapters 1 and 2 are written in prose, just as they appear in your Bible, in a narrative form. As you would pick up a novel to read it, that's prose. As you would read a newspaper article, that's prose. It reads just like a book. But when you get to chapter 3, in the Hebrew, you begin to read poetry, and it appears in meter. It appears as poetry. And that runs all the way through chapter 42, verse 6. So the greater part of this book is poetry. That's why the book falls in the category of the poetry section of the Bible. It is mainly poetry. Now, the second little technical comment. Job's outburst, get this, is not prompted mainly because of physical suffering. It's prompted because he's lost touch with God. It's a major difference. He is miserable because he's lost his best friend. How close he had been with God when he got married to Mrs. Job. How happy their relationship was, meaning his and God's, as the first of the few children were conceived and as the babies were born and as these seven boys and three girls filled their home with laughter. How near God seemed to him, and as the business grew and the caravans multiplied and the profit began to come in, and as he was blessed with the joy of prosperity, and as he and God walked together in the cool of the evening, how close God was until that day. Everything broke loose. And he lost camp. He lost livestock. He lost all of the animals. He lost home. He lost all 10 children. And he lost his health. And worst of all, the heavens were brass. And God no longer walked with him in the cool of the evening. And God no longer came alongside to say, my son, let me explain what this is all about. The devil came and he dared me to do, and I want you to know I'm trusting that you'll... No, he knew none of that. You and I know all of that. He's never read the first two chapters of Job. He's just living out the result of the chapters. And he's reached the end of his rope. This is the day you slam the door shut. This is the day you say to those even close to you, leave me alone. This is the day in his life when he cannot find his friend, his heavenly father. One man writes, the third chapter of Job must be one of the most depressing chapters in the Bible. While some might be as depressed as Job was and use these verses to give vent to their feelings, few sermons are made from this chapter. Few verses are claimed as promises, and few are remembered for the warmth of their sentiment. It is the lowest of several low points in the book. Afterward, Job opened his mouth and curse the day of his birth. Because you have patiently sat through my opening comments, you're not quite as shocked as the novice would be who reads this and says, aha, there you go. Satan said he would curse God. Now he does it. Wait. It may be poetry, but let's read it accurately. He doesn't curse God. He curses the day of his birth. There's a difference. To say, why was I ever born, is much different than saying, I no longer believe in you, God. It's saying, I am so totally and completely alone, I regret that I ever drew breath. In fact, I regret that I was ever conceived in the womb of my mother. Verses 1 to 10, he regrets his birth. Verses 11 to 19, he wished he'd been born dead. Verses 20 through 26, he longs to die. End of sermon. As I said earlier, if you weren't depressed when you started with me, you will be when I finish. Just pause and remember the aftershock of what is included in the word, chapter 3, verse 1, afterward. Sitting at the city dump, head shaved, wife wringing her hands, three friends sitting 7 days and seven nights, staring, not saying a word, chapter 2, verse 13, seeing the pain was very great after loss of all the children and everything he held dear, an ability to make a living with sores running and scabs pulling loose from those sores. After that, he opened his mouth and out came, I wish I had never been born. And that's not all he said. If you like marking your Bibles, you will have a field day with the words let and may in verses 3 through 9. They appear over and over again. These are called jussives, J-U-S-S-I-V-E, in the Hebrew. I call them wish verbs. They are wish verbs. May this happen, may that happen. Let this happen, let that happen. Let these things happen. And while I'm at it, let this and let that. It's poetry, folks. It's poetry. Let the day perish, verse 4. May the day be darkness. Let God above care not for it. Verse 5, let darkness and black gloom claim it. Let a cloud settle on it. Let the blackness of the day terrify it. Verse 6, let it not rejoice among the days of the year. Let it not come into the number of the months. Take it out of the calendar. Forget my birthday. Let that night be barren. Let no joyful shout enter it. Let those curse it who curse the day. Verse 9, let the stars of its twilight be darkened. Let all that happen. For goodness sake, Job, what is it? It is depression. I want none of this thing called life. And interestingly, suicide never enters his mind. Never an attempt, never a word about it, never a warning against it. It was so foreign to the life of the faithful. I thought it was interesting while working through this wail to see what he said in verse 3. Not only does he regret the day of his birth, he even regrets the conception. Let the day perish on which I was born, and in good poetic fashion,

nation. He returns even further. And the night, let it perish, when they said a boy is conceived. In a day of easy abortion, isn't it interesting that he does not call the conception of the fetus a tissue or the mass of protoplasm? He calls it a boy, because life begins at conception. Soon as the sperm enters the egg, you have a life. And in those days, it was applauded by those in the patriarch era. A boy. We have a boy. How wonderful. No. Don't say that, says Job at this age and stage of his life. May that day be dark. Obliterate it. Get rid of it. There's another part of this that sort of fascinates me. When I get down in the middle of the blackness of all of this, I come across verse 8. Let those curse it who curse the day. By the way, that means Job is probably not very experienced in cursing, so he offers those who curse well to pick up the day of his birth, and you take over, who are prepared, look closely, to rouse Leviathan. Now, I would say you've rarely used the word Leviathan in the last year or two of your life. What in the world is Leviathan? Read in your Webster's dictionary this definition: a sea monster represented as an adversary. But it goes further back than that. More specifically, Leviathan was a seven-headed sea monster of ancient Near Eastern mythology. In the Ugaritic literature of Canaan and Phoenicia in ancient days, eclipses were caused by Leviathans coming out of the sea, swallowing the sun or the moon, and therefore causing darkness to be cast on this earth as Leviathan was roused from sleep in the sea and he swallowed up the sun or the moon. You say, what? And I say, poetry. See, that's a great way to handle this, isn't it? It's poetry. No, it's even more than poetry. It's mythology. And if you travel to Turkey or if you travel to Greece and you have an individual who is a native of that land and you are guided on a tour, you will hear more mythology than you will hear theology. The mythology is the whole basis of the gods of that land. And in ancient patriarchal days, it was still a part of that custom or of that literature. And he picks up the thought and says, oh, by while I'm at it, let Leviathan swallow up the sun of the day, make it dark. Does Job believe in mythology? No, any more than you or I believe in Santa Claus. When Christmas comes, we may refer to something as prompting Santa to do this or that. It's not that we believe in him. Last Christmas, I got a card from a good friend of mine, Paul Sailhammer. He said, I just came across this. He said, we go through four stages with Santa, he said. First of all, we believe in him. And second, we don't believe in him. And third, we are him. And then fourth, we look like him. That's four stages of Santa. And we joke about Santa and we have fun with the myth of that. So Job, not having fun, but referring to this ancient creature who will return again in the poetry of this text. Not here, but later. And while lamenting that he did not perish at conception and grieving that he lived to see the day of his birth, please notice another interesting comment made in verse 11. Having said, why did I not die at birth, come forth from the womb and expire? Why did the knees receive me? Why the breasts that I should suck? The latter, we understand, the nursing of the mother, as Job's mother nursed him. But the knees, how curious. Some say that it has reference to the passing of the child as the mother births the infant. It passes, if you will, through the knees. But this says receive. It could be a reference to the mother placing the infant on her knees as she prepares to begin the nursing. It probably better refers to the patriarchal process of a father being given the infant shortly after birth. The child was placed on the knees of the father, and he would there give it the family's blessing. If you ever saw the television documentary Roots, you will remember the child being held by the father
as he holds the child up before God and gives him to the Lord, if you will, in their ancient custom in Africa. In this case, a father would be given the infant and he would bless the child as the infant was placed on the knees. And Job says, why was I ever so blessed? Why did those knees ever receive me? Why wasn't it a corpse that they held in their hands? And then with the thought of becoming a corpse, ghoulish as it sounds, he turns to the blessing of that as he describes heaven, 13 through 19. Look closely. For now, meaning had I died, I would have been laying down and been quiet. I would have slept then, and I would have been at rest. I would have been alongside kings and counselors and princes, verse 15, who had gold and filling their houses with silver. Verse 17, there the wicked cease from raging. That's true in heaven. There the weary are at rest. Prisoners are at ease. They do not hear the voice of the taskmaster. The small and the greater there, and the slave is free from his master. It's a beautiful picture of peace and solemnity and ease. And he said, oh, that could have been my lot. But I lived, and I've lost it all. And as a result, verse 24, he takes us to his everyday experience. My groaning comes at the sight of my food. My cries pour out like water. When someone served him a simple meal, he groaned. The Hebrew word means to shriek. Ah! You take that away. I have no interest in anything to eat. And the man, along with the suffering of the sickness, is now starving. And his cries come like water poured out. He speaks of his fears in verse 25 and his dread. The things I dreaded have fallen upon me. This may have reference to those days when he was prosperous and life was good. And he, in unguarded moments, wondered if they would remain that. And my worst fears have been realized. And now dread has fallen upon me. I am not at ease. I am not quiet. I am not at rest. I am full of turmoil. End of speech. His friends are nearby, staring him down, analyzing him from their vantage point of good health, and beginning their sermons, if you will, as they will soon rebuke him because he's getting what he deserves, if you can imagine. Did you, in years past, happen to see The Elephant Man? I think many of us did. Wonderful film. A film not for children, but a film with an adult theme about a man who struggled with a disease that resulted in a deforming and defacing of his person. And the head is enlarged, and thick, callus-like skin replaces the smooth skin that we have. And he looks like a, if you will, a sideshow freak. But he is a great man deep inside. And he's treated like a man who's escaped from the circus. And there's a tragic scene where he's running from the crowd as cameras are flashing and people are grabbing at him. And he finds his way to a railway station and races down steps to get away and finally winds up in the latrine, the soiled place of this public station. And they pour into that place, and they're flashing their cameras. And right at the zenith of the film, he struggles to get the words out. I am a human being. You can hear a pin drop in the theater. I hear Job at that level, the end. Oh, God, where are you?

I am a human being. Four words from a forgotten film, and yet they echo the cry of every soul who has ever felt invisible in their suffering. Job's anguish wasn't weakness. It was the raw, unfiltered voice of a man crying out from the depths of his humanity, "Oh God, where are you?" Chuck Swindoll will bring this moving study to its conclusion next time on Insight for Living, and it is titled The Mournful Wail of a Miserable Man. Meanwhile, we invite you to explore the resources Chuck has prepared to accompany this series. It's our tradition at Insight for Living to provide companion resources for any study Chuck presents, and this series is no different. For instance, Chuck has written a practical book that pairs naturally with this study, and it's titled Finding God When the World's on Fire. 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That's ifl.org.au. What do you do with grief too big for words? I'm Clayton Bjellin, and do join us when Chuck Swindoll offers hope for the hopeless, Tuesday on Insight for Living.

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4: What are you really passionate about?
5: 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But Pastor Greg Laurie says it's too easy to focus elsewhere.
4: We can be distracted by secondary things. They're not bad things in and of themselves. They're just not the main thing. The main thing is to keep the main thing the main thing. And people, the main thing is Jesus Christ. That's where our passion needs to be.

0: Remember back to your school years. You're sitting in class, you're paying attention to the teacher, but that guy in the front row, the class clown, he starts to perform. He's miming what the teacher is saying. You try not to look, but you can't help yourself. Distractions are powerful, aren't they? And they're everywhere. Today on A New Beginning, Pastor Greg Laurie points out the importance of keeping our eyes fixed on the author and finisher of our faith, Jesus Christ. It's the pathway of a life well lived.
1: A new study shows that many Americans are suffering from what experts call digital distraction, right? And it's all because of this device I'm holding in my hand, the phone. In fact, there was a Harvard study that was done, and it revealed that people are experiencing digital overload. It's a defining problem in today's workplace, all day and night, on desktops, laptops, tablets, smartphones, and even watches. We have so many messages and alerts that even when we want to focus, it's nearly impossible. And people, you know, when they're driving, it's like people are driving drunk these days, but actually they're driving while using their phone. You know what it's like? Someone's in front of you in a light and the light goes green and they don't go, and you honk and you go around them. They're looking at their phone or they're doing something else, and we're very distracted by these things. But this can happen among Christians as well. We can be distracted. Because here's what it comes down to. We're going to follow our passion in life. You're going to walk where you look. So if I'm looking this way, that's a direction I walk in. You walk where you look. So here's my question for you in this message. What are you really passionate about? I know the default answer is Jesus, but here's how I'm going to find out what you're really passionate about. I'll just look at your social media. Because the Bible says, where your Instagram is, there will your heart be also. Actually, the Bible doesn't say that, but it says, where your treasure is, there will your heart be also. But I can find out a lot by you. In fact, now employers will look at the social media of a potential hire. They go, oh, this is a red flag, or this is a problem, or this person is really obsessed with cats, or whatever it is that you post about the most. But that's where our passion is going to be revealed. And here's the problem. We can be distracted by secondary things. They're not bad things in and of themselves. They're just not the main thing. Because as I've said before, the main thing is to keep the main thing the main thing. And people, the main thing is Jesus Christ. That's where our passion needs to be. Well, the devil hates evangelism. The devil hates the church. The devil hates followers of Jesus. So the enemy attacks the church. He tried two strategies that backfired. Strategy number one was persecution. So Peter and John were arrested for preaching the gospel. They were told by the authorities to cease and desist. And instead of doing that, they got together with the other believers and prayed for even more boldness to preach the gospel to even more people. Then the devil tried to infiltrate the church through corruption. Enter Ananias and Sapphira. The literal definitions of a hypocrite. But this was dealt with swiftly and in short order. So now the devil comes with his third wave of attack against the church, and I would describe it simply as distraction. Distraction. So let's read Acts chapter 6. I'm going to read verses 1 to 8, and I'm reading from the New Living Translation. As the believers rapidly multiplied, there were rumblings of discontent. That's a fascinating verse right there. As the believers were multiplying rapidly, there were rumblings of discontent. The Greek-speaking believers complained about the Hebrew-speaking believers, saying their widows were being discriminated against in the daily distribution of food. So the 12 called a meeting together of all the believers, and they said, "We apostles need to spend our time teaching the word of God and praying, not running a food program." And so, brothers, Select 7 men who are well-respected, full of the Holy Spirit and wisdom, and we'll give them this responsibility, and then we apostles can spend our time in prayer and preaching the word. Everyone liked the idea. So they chose 7 Spirit-filled men, and among those men was Stephen and also Philip. And then we read God's message continued to spread, and the number of believers greatly increased in Jerusalem, and many of the Jewish priests were converted too. But Stephen, a man full of God's grace and power, performed amazing miracles and signs among the people. We'll stop there. So you can see just by reading those passages what the focus of the first century believers was. It was about prayer, Bible study, and evangelism. Hey guys, we're getting distracted. The apostles are saying we need to spend time studying the word of God and praying so we can use the gifts that God has called us to use. And therefore, we want to continue on in evangelism. So let's get this resolved. And so that's what they did. And man, they were having incredible success in reaching people. 3,000 people believed on the day of Pentecost. In Acts 4, another 4,000 believe in Jesus. So when God is working, the devil will always be attacking, and it's through division. Look at verse 1. As the believers rapidly multiplied, there were rumblings of discontent. You know, it's not even really important what they were complaining about. In this instance, they thought one group was being favored over another group, but really what it was about was selfishness instead of selflessness. What about me? When are we going to mature enough as a Christian where we realize it's not about me, it's about we, right? Not just me, we, it's like us. Like, it's not just how can everyone serve me? How can I be blessed? What can I get out of this? But when are we going to mature enough to come to church and say, how can I serve others? How can I be used by God? How can I develop and use my gifts? This is the thing that sometimes we miss out on, is if you want to know the secret of Christian living, it's sort of upside down. And that's why I've called this series Upside Down Living. It's upside down in this way. The way to up is down. Happiness is found in serving, not being served. Happiness is not found in self-fulfillment, but in self-denial. Jesus said, hey, you want to find your life, then lose your life. If any man will take up his cross and follow me and lose his life, then he will find it. What does that mean? It means if you put God's will first in your life and pursue that, you will find the happiness and joy that you really want. So the next time you feel like throwing in the towel, why don't you take up the towel instead and wash the feet of others, so to speak? Because Jesus said, it's more happy to give than it is to receive. So the apostles say, look, let's find some Spirit-filled men. And I find this really interesting, is that they needed Spirit-filled, godly individuals of wisdom to do the things that needed to be done. And I bring this up because sometimes people think if you're called to be a teacher or a preacher, that's the highest calling. But if you're called to serve behind the scenes or do different kinds of work, that's not as important, not at all. These men needed to be as Spirit-filled as anybody else did. So we see some unique qualities in the life of Stephen that I want to identify.
0: It's great to have you with us today for A New Beginning with Pastor Greg Laurie from Harvest Ministries in the US. We're taking a look at the life of Stephen during the days of the first century church. Pastor Greg titled today's message, A Life Well Lived.
1: Here's another thing that will come out of this story, is Stephen died at a very young age. In fact, he was the first martyr of the early church. And when we look at someone who dies when they're young, we think of it as a tragedy. And in fact, in many ways, it is. But it's interesting because Stephen's name means crown, crown. And an early death means an early crown. Let me illustrate it. Let's say you were standing in line to go to Disneyland. And let's say the line is like 45 minutes before you're going to get into the park. And you're hot

affairs and issues of the day. These guys were the most influential people in the land. So here stands Stephen before this very distinguished group of individuals. And he's thinking, this is an opportunity for the gospel. Now, if Stephen had played his cards right, he could have gone home for dinner. But he thought, no, I want to reach these people with the gospel. And I wonder, and I can't guarantee this, of course, but I wonder if he even zeroed in on one of those men in the Sanhedrin. Clearly the leader, a young man named Saul. And he thought, what if God reached that guy? What if he became a follower of Jesus? Can you imagine what the Lord could do through a man like that? We don't know if that was the case, but we know Saul was there. So now Stephen gives this amazing overview of the history of the Jewish people, and there's so much interesting detail in it. And then he brings it to Jesus and reminds him that they betrayed Christ, they crucified Christ. Well, this didn't go over real well. We pick the story up in Acts chapter 7, verse 54. Why don't you look at that with me? The Jewish leaders were infuriated by Stephen's accusation, and they shook their fists at him in rage. You know, a message is not going over well when people do that, when they shake their fists at you. But Stephen, full of the Holy Spirit, gazed steadily into heaven and saw the glory of God, and he saw Jesus standing in the place of honor at God's right hand, and he told them, look, I see the heavens open and the Son of Man standing at the place of honor at God's right hand. And then they put their hands over their ears and began shouting, and they rushed at him and dragged him out of the city and began to stone him. And his accusers took off their coats and laid them at the feet of a young man named Saul. And as they stoned him, Stephen prayed, Lord Jesus, receive my spirit. He fell to his knees shouting, Lord, don't charge him with this sin. And with that, he fell asleep. Wow, what a story. Look at the blind bias of these people that should know better. They knew the word of God. But verse 57 says, they put their hands over their ears and began shouting and rushed at him and dragged him out of the city. Isn't it interesting how irrational people can be when you start talking about Jesus? You know, you can talk about anything. They're like, cool. Have a little debate, maybe. Boy, you bring up Jesus. And now they get all fired up. And now they're upset. And the veins pop out of their forehead. They get red. And their voice is louder. They're upset. They're angry. Don't even talk to me about that. It's not real. I don't believe any of it. Okay, calm down. But why do they react that way? Jesus gave us the answer in John 3:20. He says they hate the light because they want to sin in the darkness. They stay away from the light for fear their sins will be exposed and they'll be punished. The reason they don't like what you're saying is you're a bright light in a dark place. Think about when you're asleep, you have all the shades drawn, and maybe your mom and dad come in, time to wake up. The sad thing is you're in your 40s. So your mom opens up the shade and the light comes in. Oh man, you put your pillow over your head. You're not ready for the light. That's how people are when we talk about Jesus. And these members of the Sanhedrin were coming under the conviction of the Spirit because according to verse 51, they were resisting the Spirit, which implies they knew it was true and they were saying, no, I know what you're saying is true. That's why I'm putting my hands over my ears. That's why I'm screaming. That's why I want you to stop. That's why I'm shaking my fist. I know it's true and I don't want to hear it anymore. It says in verse 54, they were cut to the heart. That could literally be translated, they were sawn in half. Stephen was a true hero of the Christian faith and was so Christ-like in his actions. Even when he was on his knees, he stood tall.

We're seeing Stephen gave us a godly example that we can follow. And Pastor Greg Laurie has more from this message yet to come here on A New Beginning. So many of the early disciples risked their very lives to share the gospel. Stephen was the first martyr for doing so.

0: But that shows the importance of the message. It's a message that we share every day here on A New Beginning. Have you ever responded to the Lord's offer of forgiveness? You can know that your sins are forgiven, and you can know that you're going to heaven when this life is over. And Pastor Greg says that you can start that kind of relationship with God today.
1: They can, and it's so simple. And I think because it's so simple, people think, oh, it can't be that easy. Well, look, Jesus did all the heavy lifting. He carried the cross for you. He died on that cross that he carried. This isn't about what you do. It's about what he's done. But here's what the Bible says. Whoever will call upon the name of the Lord will be saved. You say, well, okay, how do I do that? You do it through prayer. And prayer is just talking to God. So listen, I'd like to lead you in a simple prayer. And if you pray this prayer after me, I believe God will hear it and answer it, and Christ will come to live inside of you. So if you want Jesus to come into your life and forgive you of your sin, if you want to know that you'll go to heaven when you die, if you want to fill that big hole in your heart, just pray this prayer after me. You could pray it out loud if you like. Pray it in the quietness of your heart, but pray these words if you would. Lord Jesus, I know that I'm a sinner, but I know that you're the Savior who died on the cross for my sin. I am sorry for my sin, and I turn from it now. And I choose to follow you from this moment forward. Be my Savior and my Lord. Be my God and my friend. Thanks for hearing this prayer and answering this prayer. In Jesus' name I pray. Amen. Listen, if you just prayed that prayer, I want you to know that God has heard you and has answered it. The Bible says, these things we write to you that believe on the name of the Son of God, that you may know that you have eternal life, that you may know. It's yours now. God has given it to you because it's the gift of eternal life through Jesus Christ, our Lord. Congratulations and welcome to the family of God.
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1: I ask that you pray for all people. Ask God to bless them and give them what they need and give thanks. Father God, as we stop to think about the Central Coast tonight, all the hurt and pain and the way we often break your heart, we can quickly become overwhelmed by it all. The daily news only confirms our concern. So in the stillness of this time, Lord, we stop and we gaze upon you, the Lord and the lifter of our heads. We are sitting at a table, Lord, with the world who does not get it, who doesn't know you. They're busy, distracted, angry, misled and confused. And even though the exterior appearance, Lord, indicates a sense of control, it's not there. And Lord, you care for these people, and by your kindness, we do too. For they're real people, hearts that are made for a relationship with you. Lord, they're not the enemy. They're no different to those of us who know and love you. We were once blind, and your grace helped us to see. And so, Lord, we pray the same for them. Please open their eyes to see you for who you really are. And we ask this in Jesus' name. Amen.
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0: Here on Sunburnt Souls, we explore life, faith, and our mental well-being. 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
1: I was surfing with a friend Ben one day and this big shark swam underneath us. One of us started praying, "Lord, help us and take care of us." And the other one freaked out and paddled away, swearing 27 times. I'm not going to tell you which one was which, but there were different reactions to the same situation. Matthew 12:34 says that our words represent what's going on in our heart. And when the Bible talks about heart, it's talking about your seat of emotions, your deepest reactions, what's going on like down in your gut. If you don't know where you're at with all of this, notice what happens next time you're pressed or scared. Take note of what comes out of you because it's probably a reflection of what's previously gone into you. Today's a good day to start cultivating a heart of worship because what goes into your heart now is going to come out of your mouth later.
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3: New Expressions. Yes, it is 10:05 on a Friday morning, and it's going to be a warm but a beautiful one. Good morning, champion. How are you?
4: We already ticked that box. It is so warm, it's ridiculous. Just come in from outside and enjoying the air conditioning. If you're sweltering on the coast somewhere at the moment, either get yourself to the beach and cool down, or come on into Rima.
3: That's right. And say hi to us. Available. Come on in, peruse the net, enjoy the sounds, the atmosphere, and just chill for the day.
4: Many a time, I'm popping in here and going, hey, look, I need to set up my laptop and do some stuff. Is that all right? And it's always all right. There's always some space, and you can get some internet, and you can get your work done.
3: Amen.
4: In the air conditioning, which is quite lovely.
3: Yes, yes, yes, and yes. So, what do we do here on Fridays? I forget.
4: Oh, I forgot. Sorry. Yes. So, this is Friday morning. Yes. Where every morning we brag solidly on King Jesus and his kingdom, where we celebrate oneness that is ours,
3: also
4: provided for us through the Spirit of Christ.
3: Very true.
4: And we're doing everything we can to guard that oneness through the bonds of peace. And we are conspiring for the success of each other and each other's ministries. And in particular today, we're going to conspire for the success of Pastor Chris Brown and his ministry from C3 all the way down the road. Nara, welcome,
5: morning,
4: mate.
5: Morning, fellas.
4: Managed to drag in here again.
5: Yes.
4: Glory to God.
5: I was here not that long ago with Rick and talking about the appeal.
4: Yeah.
5: And, I think they came close to the mark, but
3: 71 from this morning. 71,000 at the moment.
4: That's huge.
5: And 9 to
3: change.
5: Go.
3: Yes.
5: So if there's a listener with $9,000 in loose change behind the sofa,
3: that's
5: in
3: right,
5: the line around the house, then they know where to
3: just
5: bring it.
3: Bring the whole sofa, bring and we'll find it.
4: Bring it in.
3: Yes.
4: And that'll get it all over the line nicely. It seems to me like we probably should just do the appeal a day of the appeal and the day after the appeal, because that's when all the money arrives. Am I right?
3: Seems to be.
4: It's like this thing slugs along at slow pace for like 28 days, and then day 29, then boom!
3: Better late than never.
4: Day 30, boom!
3: And I know the GM doesn't like that. It's one of us. He's like, why don't you wait till last minute? But I don't know. Maybe they didn't have it to the last minute. Maybe they just, I don't know, you know, belated sense of humor. But, you know, thank you all the same. Appreciate it.
4: Yes. Generous benefactors out there just get smugly sitting there going, not yet.
3: Like Smedley. Remember Smedley?
4: Now, yes.
3: Yeah, Smedley. Yes, yep. I can't make that noise, but anyway.
4: Yeah, yes. I can. I'm not going to.
3: We do thank you for everyone who has donated, and for those of you who haven't donated yet, and for those of you who can't, we appreciate your prayers.
4: And those who are bringing their sofas in so that we can rifle through the little cracks in the cushions to get the whole thing over the line.
3: Oh my goodness.
4: Pastor Chris, so good to have you with us. You might have been here for the November appeal focus, but we get you in here all the time with New Expressions because we love having you here.
5: Good.
4: It's always fun.
5: Great to be here.
4: Shout out to Frosty. Who else are we shouting out to? Because they're my boys. Listen, they're enthusiastic, the crew from C3 Narara. They love to listen to, you know, Rima.
5: Yeah.
4: Particularly when the boss is on.
5: We got a few people who love, you know, love the mix of music and scripture, and pick up the news, the detailed traffic report that I assume, was brought a little earlier. Yeah, it's great.
3: Yes. Mick do a great job at that. Yeah.
4: Well, that's why their names are Mick, so that they can do the traffic report. I don't know.
3: Yeah.
4: Okay. Pastor Chris, we have you here a lot because we love you and love what you carry. You got the church down the road at Narara. It's 101 Mans mm-hmm. Road.
5: Yep.
4: And it's interesting because I drove past your church this morning and I noticed that there was a decent sized banner out the front.
5: Yes, well, we have not put our own banner for our own carol services up this year, though we do have carol service on the Sunday morning before Christmas, and we have a Christmas Day service like most churches would have, I guess. We always have a Christmas morning service. We go from 9 to 10.
4: Yep.
5: You know, normal Sunday services at 10 a.m., but we make sure we do Christmas Day from 9 o'clock, and then everyone's free, you know, from 10 o'clock onwards to do family stuff. But yes, the banner is promoting the carols in the stadium.
4: Oh, yeah.
5: Which people would have seen all over the coast, those banners.
4: Yeah.
5: Yeah, we're supporting that and we're grateful to you, Craig, being part of the steering committee or whatever you call yourselves, having, organised it. And it's going to be fantastic. You've sold, 10,000 tickets already?
4: Yeah, it's gone berserk. So it's really quite incredible.
3: And for those of us out there that have had our heads in the sand, can you give us just a quick plug on what's happening, what it looks like, dates, whatnot, who's going to be there, compare singers? Just give us an overview real quick.
5: Oh. Craig's starting with a liturgical dance that will welcome people into the stadium.
3: Yes.
5: With fanfare. He'll have big wings. He's coming in as an angel.
3: And a traditional dundle skirt too as well.
5: He's got a lovely, I've seen the outfit. It's a tutu with angel wings.
3: Beautiful.
5: And he'll be dancing, as I said. That'll take up the first hour or so. Yeah. It's incredible.
3: Handsome,
5: it's a great program.
4: I'm just on the website now and it looks like all those tickets have been refunded.
5: Because of the all right. We'll remove the angel intro. He's unavailable.
3: Yes.
5: No. Back into the real world. You take it away, Craig. It's all I know is it's on the 20th, and you would know a lot more details. But there's lots of different.
4: Well, you know me.
5: Items.
4: I'm so across detail. I'm a details kind of guy.
5: All right, you're asking two of the worst people to ask, Evan, about what's going on.
4: What I do know is that on Saturday the 20th of December, we are going to be having an awesome event in the stadium, Gosford Stadium, which is a special stadium. I call it Blue Tongue Stadium. Other people call it Central Coast Stadium, and other
3: Polytech.
4: People call it Polytech Stadium, but it's definitely Blue Tongue Stadium.
5: Well, if you've been longer than you've been on the coast, you might call it the Stadium for the Bears, because that was the initial intention.
4: Okay.
5: Yeah.
4: Or Graham Park.
5: Oh, of course. Go way back. Graham Park. I played footy on Graham Park before the stadium was there.
4: We had a couple of years of I lived on the coast for a couple of years before we went bush, and I was 5 or 6 years of age, and I remember Dad taking me to Graham Park to watch the New South Wales 11 play the West Indies, and the memory was of Dougie Walters coming out with a smoke in his mouth, facing up. No helmet, because they didn't have helmets back then. It was just a cap and that was all
5: a
4: the
5: cap
4: big...
5: and a fag.
4: That's it.
5: Dougie Walters. Well, we're really young listeners will have no idea what and who you're talking about, but you can look up the history books, kids, and look up Doug Walters.
4: Yeah,
5: great all rounder for Australia cricket.
4: He was. And so I remember as a 5-6 year old kid, not 6-7, but 5-6 year old kid, and I got to enjoy watching him bat against the Windies, which was pretty spectacular. And that stadium that was a cricket ground. It's now a stadium. And we call it, what do we call it? Pertec? No.
3: Polytech.
4: or otherwise just Blue Tongue, because that's cool. Anyway, the event starts at 5:30. It goes through to about 9 p.m. It's going to be fireworks. It's going to be a big event, as you heard. 10,000 tickets gone on the thing. It's Rima, you guys are live casting there.
3: We will simulcast, and we will simulcast before the event, hopefully with some interviews of people who are, you know, doing things in and around, might be on stage, but we will be on air. I don't know exact time yet, but we will have those well before the event happens. But we're simulcasting the whole thing.
5: It's awesome. Craig, you were telling me it's now gazetted by the New South Wales government as a significant event or a major event or whatever category they give it.
4: Which is huge, really, because that means we're, you know, circulating all around New South Wales government websites around transport and around, and you know, things to do and whatever. And obviously folks from Sydney are coming up and folks from Newcastle are coming down as well. So very, very exciting. What we know about the church is we're usually the last to get on board. And I say that, you know, just as often is the case, not exclusively, and so I want to say to you, listen, if you really want to come be a part of this, because this is put on by the churches on the Central Coast, then you know, get online and get yourself there, because you know, those next 10,000 tickets they'll be gone in a heartbeat. I'm sure. Yeah. But Bella Taylor Smith is obviously a bit of a phenomenon in the music world.
3: Yep, headlining.
4: And
3: as well
4: she
3: as
4: did Voice. The Voice, I think,
3: she
4: is
3: won she the, won. Was it, yeah, she won the Voice.
4: Yeah, some television.
3: I don't
4: music
3: know what year. Thing. I think it was last year, or the year before, but she won the Voice.
4: Yeah, I'm going to guess at 23, and then if that guess is wrong, you can take it up with Pastor Chris Brown from C3 Narara.
5: Sure. I have no idea. But I'm sure she's good.
3: She graced the stages of Hillsong for a little while and before winning The Voice and now out on her own. So I know Darlene's performing, but we've got other performers there too, but I don't know who. I don't know who else is performing at the moment.
4: Well, you know, I think that that's something that we save for
3: because,
4: next week.
3: Because it is a whole program. It's not a church service. It is a whole program. So there will be people performing acts and things like that.
4: There's camels.
3: There's camels?
4: There's camels. Mm. Yeah, I don't know what they're going to do to the Mariners Stadium ground. Camels?
3: That's important too, because you tell people you can't be on the field in heels. Can't be on the field with the with deck chairs or beach chairs. Can't do that because you got to protect the field. So it's only picnic blankets, and that's it. But nothing that can create divots in the field. Just know that if you're coming and you're planning on being on the field itself.
4: Because lots of people are going to want to do that picnic experience on the grass, and that's definitely available for all and sundry. And there's plenty of seats in the stadium as well, so you can have yourself the stadium seat if that's what you prefer. That's Saturday the 20th. It's coming up really quick. Mm-hmm. We've probably been a year and a half in the making of this thing, which is beautiful because, you know, a businessman on the Central Coast had it in his heart to, you know, to approach the churches on the coast and say, hey, could we put Christ back in the center of the city at Christmas time? Could we have a carols event that's you know, specifically honoring Christ, and could the churches pull together with that? Now, what's beautiful is that many of our brothers and sisters across the different streams and flavors in the body of Christ have gone, yep, we're on board. We want to pull together for that. We want to allow what we have in oneness in the body of Christ to manifest in a way that you know is a gift to the city. Mm. And that's certainly how we see carols in the stadium, as a gift from the church to the city, where for one moment the entire city gets to together look up and see and recognize that there is a good Father in heaven who sent his Son not to condemn it or to judge it, but to save it. Mm. And so we're going to celebrate Emmanuel, God with us, corporately as the Central Coast on the 20th. And
5: Well said. That's good. That's
4: love,
5: great,
4: love,
5: mate.
4: Love, love, love that C3 are on board to support that.
5: Yeah. Well, we're keen. You know, we got people in the band and in the choir and singing and serving and helping. And like you say, it's an expression. It's not just unity for the sake of unity or, you know, saying, oh, we're one church, just tick the box. But it's gathering for a purpose to give and contribute and help people have an anointed carol service. Because a lot of people, they'll go to sing carols just out of tradition.
4: They might
5: not be, you know, real dedicated followers of Christ or in church, but they don't have a problem with carols. So you may as well get them together for something that's got a real sense of the gospel.
4: Yeah.
5: It's not, as far as I know, there's not like a sermon being preached. It's a lot of songs and items, and it's entertaining, but the message of Christmas, the reason for the season, as we say, I understand that will come through.
4: Front and center.
5: And you're praying, Craig, so if nothing else, you can just pray a very long gospel-filled prayer that will, you know, get people over the line.
4: Just hit that mark.
5: Yes.
4: Right.
5: And then when you open your eyes, there'll just be crickets and everyone will have gone home.
4: My goodness, I'm going to have a really big impact on this event if I'm doing the liturgical dance.
5: No, that got canned very quickly. Okay, yes, okay, I think my phone lit up. I think Rick and others were texting me saying, please don't give anyone the impression that Craig will be dancing.
4: No, because that's really quite alarming.
5: Yeah.
4: Yeah, we've seen banners all over the Central Coast. You guys have got one, St. Philip's. The Christian schools in the region are heavily supportive of this, sort of collapsing down some of their normal event type stuff to say, hey, schools, students and parents and teachers all on board as well. Very, very exciting time. And, you know, we'll have an opportunity to give this city of ours a beautiful gift at Christmas.
2: Yes, and if you're looking for where you get your tickets, whatnot, it's carolsinthestadium.com.au. 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For King of Country, Little Drummer Boy. We'll be back.
4: And you thought you were listening to the King and Country version, but I'm sure it was the C3 Narara version.
2: Of course it was.
4: With Pastor Chris, your family, and a bunch of kids and stuff. And well,
5: I was just saying, our guys did a brilliant version of that with a whole bunch of drums in our courtyard carol service a couple of years ago. So, yeah, it's a great track. And the King and Country guys do a pretty good job too.
4: Yeah, they're pretty polished at this sort of stuff. I was just reminiscing about a couple of years ago. When we were at the Opera House and they were there and a full house. Rima, I think, must have been one of the key partners involved in that, because I think Rima at the time were involved in the promo marketing. But, you know, it was pretty spectacular to have the entire Opera House full of drum sound in amongst the Little Drummer Boy thing. It just went off. Happy days. Happy days.
2: Well, I can tell you right now, Mick Ayers somewhere is smiling. In his opinion, this is the only Christmas song we should be playing.
4: Like, okay. He'd be happy if that's all we played. Okay.
2: So our guest today, Chris Brown. Now, someone told me you wrote something fantastic.
4: That would have probably been me.
2: Was that you?
5: Probably
4: I probably told you.
5: Oh, yeah. Yes. I'd pay him in coffees. He's one of my biggest fans. Yeah. Yes, I've written a book, and Craig likes it.
4: I do. I even try to tell people I liked it.
5: You have.
2: Well, thank you for my copy, by the way. You've gifted me one. And the title, Handbook for Dads. And I thought, was he just being generous when he gave this to me? Or was he trying to say something?
5: Your wife's been texting me. Yeah. In fact, I wrote the book for you, Evan. It's not too late.
4: Said, I don't know how much time you've got. Could you write a book for Evan?
5: Chris, please. It's not too late. Hurry up. Get it to the publisher.
2: Oh, my
5: Well, it's kind of more than 20 years in the making, really. I started 20 years ago with notes on parenting tips, probably out of my own experience, my observations. I mean, I was originally a primary teacher. You know, I've always loved kids. And then being a pastor, of course, you've got to love kids and families. And for kids to be raised well, they need good parents. And I can't speak to mothers about what they do, but Ruth and I have done a lot of, you know, preaching and teaching and hopefully helping people over the years with parenting. And but then I sort of knuckled down to put this in a format that is readable for dads, because they're short, easy to read chapters. For a lot of blokes aren't real readers, I've found. You know, the classic marriage enrichment book for a Christian couple is that the wife will read it and tell the husband to read it, and then it'll be, can you just read this chapter, to leaving it highlighted, to her ending up just quoting at least a paragraph. Can you just listen to this, you know? Whereas this one, it's got some dad jokes, it's easy to read and a bit of fun, but it's practical. We got a few runs on the board. Our kids are doing all right. And it's not just speaking from my position, but just observing and learning and seeing what works, what doesn't work, to help dads do a great job for their kids. And I think it's been well received, and hopefully people, you know, will take something from it and help them on their dad journey to, you know, raise their kids, because it's such an important job.
2: 20 years.
5: I've been a dad for 35, you know, but I think I got serious about writing notes about, you know, some tips, some basic sort of practical things that work, being a father, or what I've found from trial and experience, what didn't work. And then, as I said, I mean, Ruth's, my wife's, you know, she's been a great mum, and she does, you know, teaching and preaching on parenting and how to, you know, be a great wife and all that. So I can't really speak to that, but I thought, well, I can at least, you know, put something together for dads.
4: Yeah.
2: Well, I was going to say 20 years. I mean, some people would say, why 20 years? Because the kid has to grow. He has experience where he's going to write about. Can't write a book on how to be a great dad when the kid's two. You haven't done anything yet. You haven't experienced anything
4: yet. Well, what you got there is you got ideas,
2: yes,
4: right?
2: Yes, exactly.
4: That are untested in your own experience.
2: Yeah.
4: Certainly you can write on behalf of other people's experience, but I love that you're writing from your story, your experience. And quite frankly, you know, we grow and develop in our own thinking around parenting, and our own role of parenting changes over years too, doesn't it?
5: Yeah.
2: Yes.
5: Oh, yeah, for sure. You know, I mean, we all come from different backgrounds, and that affects and influences how we parent. Yeah. You know, I've got one chapter in there that simply says get on the same page, you know, with your wife if you're married and you're raising the kids together, which is God's ideal plan. There's other chapters about blended families, or, you know, if you, it's applicable to anyone, I think, regardless of their faith or experience, or even if they're a single parent. But, you know, if you are married, then of course you need to come together to work out, well, what are the often unwritten or unsaid beliefs about parenting that you've picked up from your parents? Might be something you learned what I'm not going to do that your father did, or something that you just do out of habit. And we've probably all had that moment when we're fathers where we thought, oh no, I am my father. I'm doing what I thought I would never do. Something that some trait that you didn't think you wanted to do, but you fall into the habit of.
2: Got that right.
5: You know. but we can all learn and grow, and, you know, these resources like this is hopefully going to help people go, okay, I could probably pick up in that area or unlearn that, or, you know, try and address this.
2: But I got to say, your parenting experience will be vastly different from a lot of people, because, I mean, you raised your kids in a part of the year that was kind of, in a part of the world, sorry, that was unstable at a time. So in writing, in writing handbook for dads, I mean, most of us are here in a safe environment and in a relatively rich,
4: nice little bubble called Australia,
2: as opposed
4: to Russia.
2: Yes, but
4: after
2: you were in
4: the
2: Russia raising
4: communism.
2: Your children.
5: Yeah,
2: some
5: yeah, yeah.
2: People would say, "Handbook for dads." Well, don't take them to Russia.
5: Well,
2: at that time.
5: So. Well, we did take our first two. Yeah. One was a couple of years old. One was only a month old, and we lived in Russia for a couple of years early on. But they survived.
2: They're still with you.
5: I've told the story, and it's in there. You know, just about believing for health and healing, and the scripture in Mark where Jesus said they might drink deadly poison and it won't harm them, and how we found out the kids, we found all these watermelons for sale. You've heard me talk about this, you know. In the book, you know, they were eating watermelons. We thought that's great, and then we found out they were radioactive because they're coming from the Chernobyl region, and we say now the joke is, oh, the kids are fine, they just glow in the dark, but, you know, they survive. So, but we did pray a lot about stuff. But then other kids. Well, the other thing we've done that adds to the experience, I guess, of parenting is that we have raised foster children.
4: Yeah.
5: So that we had our four natural born, but we had a couple of foster boys, and one was with us for 14 years. Yeah. We raised him to adulthood and survived that.
4: And was at a men's event with you guys recently where he's just flourishing and kicking on, and it's like, oh, my goodness.
2: Yeah. And couple that with you guys both pastors in a pretty big movement, and you do things and you move around often, and life does revolve around the church. And all your kids are PKs, and people have two statements for that. The preacher kids or the problem kids. So they're going to fall in one of those two baskets. So, but you writing this book, I mean, it'd be interesting to see. Because I will read it, because, you know, from your background and what you do, it'd be interesting to see it from your lens, because a lot of us aren't pastors. Well, we all are, but you know what I mean. We don't do it.
5: Well, we're all ministers.
2: But
5: look, my kids have survived that very well. I mean, our church culture is pretty laid back, so we haven't had sort of some of the dynamics that might affect some other PKs, pastor kids, and they haven't been problem kids. They love church, they love the Lord, and by God's grace, they're serving Him and in the house of God. And that's not just on us. Like I said, it's by God's grace.
3: Yeah.
5: But I do believe in the local church and for families to raise their kids.
3: Yeah.
5: It takes a village, and the church is the best form of a village. You know, yeah. if you can get other people in the kids' life that are good influences for the kids, leaders and youth pastors and leaders and stuff, it certainly helped my kids.
4: And talk about your kids. They're all adults.
5: But yes,
4: they're
5: of course.
4: Actually beautiful people, yes. like, which is really the attribute that at the end of the day, they're following Jesus and they're demonstrate that by how they live, and that's a pretty decent testament to any kind of parenting and the wider body of Christ and how the local church actually has input and shape.
3: That's right. Yeah. And when you see that, you know that a parent has invested a lot of time into that child when you see that. So, I mean, you guys must have been working 18 hours a day because I know running a church ain't easy. But, you know, everything starts in the home and, you know, I hear family, you know, I hear family comes first.
5: God gives you the grace for what he calls you to, whether it's, parenting or your work or, you know, foster care or whatever.
3: Yes.
5: So, it's we certainly don't take all the credit, but if you do pick up a few things on the way and you feel like it'll help others and God leads you to try and get the message out, then you might end up like I have to put it in a, you know, book form that, like I said, is hopefully readable. And you were saying, Craig, that you gave some copies to you.
4: Yeah, this is what I love because in church world, pastors sometimes in different streams are called padres.
3: Yes, padre, Spanish.
4: Which is Spanish for?
3: Pastor.
4: For father.
3: Oh, is it for father?
4: Yeah, and in other traditions, they're actually called father, you know.
3: Yeah, yeah.
4: And it's like actually as you and Pastor Ruth as the senior leaders, you're like mum and dad of that church family. And so there is that very real experience of as the senior leaders actually being spiritual mum and dad to a church family, and you learn stuff in that. It would have been, in my mind, a very, very easy thing for you to target some advice to dads in the church. Because, you know, that's a big part of your paradigm. You're serving the local church and part of the broader local church, which I love. We get to walk together in all things, and that's great. But you have provided a resource for dads, full stop. And so I've seen that because you gave me the privilege of having a squiz through the manuscript before it was printed. And I was able to endorse it because it's like, oh, this is just... This guy is so much fun, right? You are so much fun. I think that's why you're so loved in the local church, is because you bring a life and a fun and a depth from the scriptures, a depth from your walk with Jesus. But I went, here is a resource for the dads in my world. And my world include the Lizararimba Cricket Club, right? My son plays cricket and it's like, oh, well, I want all the dads in my son's team to be on a journey of, you know, of having some resource around how to be dad, because the world isn't helping dads be dads. In fact, they're probably the world is destroying how dads might be dads. My wife and I head up the Wyong Swim Club, you know, and it's like, well, I want all the dads in our Wyong Swim Club to have a resource that can help them be dads and better dads and better dads. And then one of my mates is the prison chaplain in at Silverwater, right? And I'm like, oh, if there are any dads who need help, guaranteed it's going to be dads who are incarcerated. And so I've given him a bunch of books. I said, mate, when you're ministering one-on-one with some of these guys and they're just in trauma about how things have gone in their own family, and you feel like this is going to be a, you know, just give it to them, you know, And similarly, in the Transformation Centre out at Duralong, Addictions Treatment Centre that Dan and I, we came up to start that centre of Salvation Army work that helps people in addiction. And again, the dads in those centres, in rehabs and so on, are not being well-resourced in how to be dads. In fact, oftentimes their learning experience of dad was so violent, so extreme, so dangerous. They don't have a reference point of healthy dad. And so to have something that my friend, a local padre, a local father, a pastor in the region has gone, here's some ideas, some tips.
3: Let me pick up on that. Because I'm a product of that. My father, love him, didn't know how to be a dad. If anything, he taught me how not to be a dad.
4: Yeah.
3: But still, I hadn't had children yet. I just had an idea of how I would treat them, not the way I was treated. So when there's two people here in Australia, one still lives in Port Macquarie, great ministers there, but I almost married in that family. So I was around that family for like almost 5 to 10 years. And I looked at what he did. And I learned from what he did.
4: Yeah.
3: I watched what he did.
4: Yeah.
3: And I learned from that. And it wasn't until my later years after we had our children that my father-in-law, great example. I watched how what he did so I knew when they got older. So that was great. So that's another good thing for this book is that you would have preached and taught a lot of fellas.
4: Yeah.
3: And still have a lot of young fellas in your church too who aren't married, who do look up to you and see how you treat your family. Here is something they can go away and read and get a jump start before the family comes. So I tip your hat off to that because what you were saying there, it's a great resource for people who didn't have good fathers who don't know because that cycle could repeat itself.
4: Yeah.
3: If you don't have a better example of that.
5: Absolutely. Yeah, for some blokes it is a matter of breaking a cycle.
3: Yes.
5: Of patterns of behavior. They don't know any different, but if they can, read some other ways of doing things. And sometimes people will read chapters and tick the box and go, yeah, I'm doing that. That's good.
3: Yeah,
5: it's a checklist basically of
3: Amen.
5: Of a whole bunch of stuff that,
3: we
5: with God's help can get right. It'll make a huge difference because it's a massive task. And it's rewarding, but it's also challenging. And as I say, it's the best job you'll never get any training for, and hopefully, like you say, there's some stuff there about, prepping and training before you have kids for blokes who are just about to have children or maybe one day will, and then others who are right in the middle of it, and then other stuff relevant for raising teenagers and managing those years.
3: Yeah, that was my wife. I mean, from the moment she conceived, she was talking to him. Reading to him, praying over him. She looked at me one day and I said, "What did you say? Starts in the womb, son. Starts in the womb." Like, okay.
5: Well, that's often the way. I say that in the book that, women naturally, without, painting too broad a brush of the differences between the two sexes, but women generally more commonly are nurturing, connected, relational, and the dads, if they're not careful, are task oriented, racing through life, hoping the kids keep up. Whereas, so for some blokes, there's chapters in there about slow down, spend time with them, read them a book,
3: Amen.
5: Draw pictures, connect, give them some time.
3: Can I say it works? It does work.
5: Yeah.
3: I mean, I ended it every night with both my children, don't touch my TV. They don't to this day.
5: Yeah.
3: Works.
4: Yeah, I bet
3: that. That's right. Go get your own. Don't touch
5: it. Yeah, put the phones away.
3: That's right.
5: Gather, especially when they're going to bed and they're teenagers.
4: That's a big one, isn't it? That's a really big one. There's obviously scope where I've been able to see that there's some dads who clearly had not ever been given a healthy picture.
3: Yeah.
4: But the dad that I'm enjoying the journey with most at the moment is the coach of my son's cricket team. He's just an incredible guy. Like, he's got loads of energy. He's given himself to coaching in the local cricket club, not walking with Jesus, but he's just generous in his heart, and he's just very respectful with the boys, and it's quite lovely to and so he's been reading and like literally at training or at a game day or whatever, the first thing he's like, "Oh, I just read chapter so and so, now I'm up to chapter this or that," whatever. And I one of the moments just last week was he said to me, "I was dealing with this thing with one of my boys." He's got four boys. He's like, "I'm dealing with one of these dramas with one of my boys. And I just, there was a disconnect between him and I, and I couldn't figure it out." And he said, "And that night I read chapter, whichever one it was, and it was like, oh, now I get it.
3: Mm.
4: Now I know how to connect with him on this." And immediately, like, there was wisdom for, like, this guy is a good, good guy. He's switched on, he's capable, he's beautiful, generous man, but found wisdom in some of your experiences on, cool. Oh, this is how I can help with my son and connect with him and see some better outcomes. And yeah, I just go, I rang Pastor Chris Evan and I said to him, you're not going to believe this, but you're pastoring my son's cricket coach. You've never met him before. But the influence of that writing is shaping how he's doing dad. And then I'm having the conversations and, you know, and pointing him to, the kingdom and Christ and so on. As we do the journey, and it's like these are the kinds of resources I think that see the kingdom of God released in the region.
5: That's good, mate. Well, you're Craig's a great evangelist, as you know, Evan, and he's bought a whole bunch of copies to give them to blokes like that because it is readable for someone who's not in church life. It's not going to put them off. There's some Christian background and content, but not heavily Bible. No. It's not a theology book. It's not a Bible teaching book.
3: No.
5: It's just practical tips. So
3: practical advice on how to be a good dad.
4: Yeah.
3: It's good. Yeah. You don't have to be, Saint Almighty, whatever, to pass that down. I mean, it's basic humanity. Yeah? Mm. Be nice to children. Especially your own. So, but these are good tips.
5: And discipline them.
3: That's
5: in there too.
3: Yeah. When we come back, we should talk about that, if you like. We'll be back in a second.
4: Well, it's plain and clear to me that Chuck Swindoll is dropping in on our conversation, eavesdropper, because all of a sudden we're back on air. Did you know that was happening? My goodness. Fast as. We've got Pastor Chris Brown in the studio with us. Love that you're here and just love your heart for the region of the Central Coast.
3: Amen.
4: I love that you care deeply about the body of Christ. I love that you are prepared to, to give consideration and love towards even those in the streams that aren't as familiar to you. You know, like the body of Christ is as diverse as a physical body.
5: Absolutely.
4: We've got nostrils, we've got ears, we've got big thumbs, we've got little toes. You know, we've got and am I telling the truth?
5: Absolutely. Yes. And we all work together. Yes. We're all because we can get a little parochial and go down rabbit holes of doctrine or circle the wagons around, or get in your echo chamber of,
4: guilty.
5: But honestly, Jesus is building his church and we love all the streams, colours, flavours. Yeah. I mean, I've preached, as you have, Craig, and ministered and met with Christians in some countries where I don't know or care what denomination they are, because if they're just talking about Jesus out in the sticks in Vietnam and Thailand and some places I've been to, it's like, we haven't got time to figure out our doctrine on eschatology or, pneumatology or some other ology. Yep. Like we just want to preach Jesus.
4: I did a
5: whole camp halfway through, or just before the camp, really, but it came out more and more years and years ago out in the middle of Thailand. All these churches gathered together. And then we just found out along the way that they were, talk about oneness, they were very much in that down that false doctrine of there is no Trinity.
4: Oh, wow.
5: And so we...
4: Preterists.
5: So I decided to teach on the Trinity over that weekend.
4: Of course you did. Of course you did.
5: Yeah, that's sort of, but usually we don't have that issue.
4: And hopefully sorted that out. Yes. And last week I was at Pastor Mike Jones at Lakes Baptist Church. Mm-hmm. He had his final service there, and I got the privilege to preach at his last gathering because he's up to Cessnock. He and Lindy are up there, which is wonderful. But in that space, just describing again the beautiful oneness that is in the body of Christ and the different flavors. And the early church gave us some pretty helpful guidelines. The early church, before there were scriptures canonized, before we had a bunch of books together that kind of helped guide the story of Christianity. I mean, of course, they had the Torah and the Old Testament scriptures, but the early church didn't have anything of the modern scriptures that we have. But they convened and gathered. They said, "Here's what it is to be a person of the Christian faith," and they gave us the creed, which is essentially Father, Son, Holy Spirit. Mm-hmm. And so, Pastor Chris, when you tell that story of you're plonked in a location where people have kind of lost the whole one God, Father, Son, Spirit, God, thank God that you were there, to bring what the early church would say is fundamental Christianity.
3: Amen. Yeah.
5: Well, the problem we have in the Western world is that people get sometimes a little bit too strong on their specifics of their movement or denomination rather than stepping back and saying, well, let's just agree on the basics. Can we just believe Jesus is Lord? Then, well, let's be Christians and let's be a good witness. Yeah. And if we can love one another, then Jesus said that's how the world will know that we're his disciples. Yeah. So, you know, we're all about that for churches to be on the same page, and then of course off you go with your distinctives, and then you know people can find what suits their makeup in terms of style of worship or whatever.
3: And that's the same rules when you walk through Rema. When you come through the doors of here to be in service in here, all denominational barriers drop at the door. That stops there. We promote the one thing that we love.
5: That's right.
3: And that's him crucified. And then we look at this room. You know, a Salvation officer, C3 guy, an American, which we have our own religion. But anyway, we're
5: America.
3: Here.
5: Wow.
4: Sudden Baptist.
3: It's America.
4: Sudden.
3: America.
4: Sudden Baptist.
3: There's an A in there, brother. But yeah, I absolutely agree. It causes more harm than good.
4: Well, we affirm Father, Son, Spirit, just as the early church. Yeah. And maybe you're listening today. Go Google the Apostles' Creed or the Nicene Creed. Look at the creeds. They're given to us. I mean, the liturgical church still break them out every single week. In fact, in our house church expressions with us on the Central Coast, we break them out every week just to remind ourselves this is the story that we walk and live and embrace. Mm. And actually, we're part of the broader, greater Christian church on the earth. It's a helpful little reminder.
3: Amen.
4: So look up the creeds and affirm again in your heart, you know, this is what we believe. Mm. I think Hillsong actually put some words to one of the creeds back in the day, when they were challenged on, you know, what sort of doctrine are you putting in your songs or whatever. Their beautiful response was, well, let's actually paint the creed is what we want to tell, which great response. So Pastor Chris, your dad, physical, biological dad, grandfather, and you also have raised kids in foster care as well. You're the dad of the local C3 congregation, and do that brilliantly, by the way. I love, because I've had the privilege of walking with in your church context and also with the men in your church that you are intentionally sowing and developing in, and all of that in the context of the broader body of Christ. One of our mates, Pastor Murray Newman, Muzz, he sent me something this week, and it was a prophetic word that actually the way it was delivered I didn't really enjoy, but the content of what was described was very, very powerful, and I got it. And it was, you know, we were talking about this broader body of Christ, and there is great diversity, but we agree on Father, Son, Spirit. We agree on the creeds. The prophetic word Pastor Muzz was sharing was of somebody who had not been walking in oneness, or a reflection of the church not manifesting oneness, not guarding relationship with one another above all else. And this maimed body image that was being portrayed was very haunting and challenging at the same time. It's like, oh, we have to give really deliberate consideration to our responsibility to all of the streams within the body of Christ so that we represent a healthy, functional, all parts present body or bride that Jesus is coming back for. Mm. Very, very potent.
5: Mm, that's good.
4: Yeah. Now, we touched on just earlier the fact that you penned a book, which I love, Handbook for Dads. I love the design work as well. It's just cogs and sprockets and things that blokes connect with. And when you wrote it, you were writing it as just a short chapters, as titbits with some anecdote and some story, lots of fun and easy to read, so that average bloke dad like me might actually get through a chapter or two. I love that it's having application more broadly. You mentioned, you know, that you don't shy away from tricky topics like disciplining your kids and so on, and Evan, you picked up on that too. It's a tricky topic.
3: It's a hot topic,
4: but you don't shy away from it.
5: Kids they need love, obviously, but they also need training and discipline and be told, you know, what to do. I've got a chapter there that says say yes, where I'm saying, you know, just agree with them and as much as you can. So, you know, don't be that old cranky bloke that says no to everything. But the very next chapter is say no.
4: Yeah.
5: Because sometimes when kids are asking for something, it's more of a power play than a genuine request.
4: Exactly.
5: You know, so there are times when there's nothing wrong for them to, or do as you're told. Or because I said so.
4: Yeah.
5: You know, there's sort of old fashioned, and they these days they bring up images of, you know, some old fashioned, terrible, you know, misogynist bloke.
4: Yeah.
5: And we're not talking about that. We're talking about well-connected, relational, loving fathers, but who are also called to lead the family, train the children, show them the way they should go, as the Bible says, so when they're older, they won't depart from it.
4: Yeah.
5: But they need to be shown.
3: Yes.
5: And kids are not perfect. They are not just free spirits who should be let to do whatever they like, however they like. You know, so the laissez-faire kind of parenting approach that's been experimented with over the last few decades is largely not working.
4: Yeah.
5: And a lot of blokes are floundering in their image of, well, who am I? Because I'm told that masculinity is very toxic. Well, I say in the book that masculinity is not toxic. It can actually be terrific.
4: Yeah.
5: You just got to get it right. And you decide not to be toxic, but still be strong.
4: Yeah.
5: And so, I think there's a real need. I mean, blokes are, you know, as I said, sometimes floundering in their identity as men and how they fit into the world. And then they come into marriage and parenting. And they're a little unsure about how they should, you know, raise their kids. So I'm just trying to help them and get that balance right.
3: Where they're that connected. Lack of discipline is on show.
5: You ask primary school teachers how the kids going these days. They can tell the families.
3: Yes.
5: They'll tell you, you know, this kid, without meeting the parents, they'll know. They'll say, this kid is not disciplined at home.
3: Yeah.
5: And, again, not that they just need to be told what to do in this.

0: footy, for rugby.
1: Yeah.
0: And that's a bit like parenting, you know, that you're not just yelling at them or you're not doing nothing. You're actually helping them play their very best game.
1: You're instilling
0: life.
1: Things, yeah.
0: So
1: yeah.
0: It's an important role.
1: Yeah, and see, that's a great analogy. I always say sportsmen have a better time in Christianity because they know how to hit that wall and keep going, but they know how to listen to that inner voice. You know, like me on the court and there's 20,000 people yelling, but I can hear my coach from the sideline because I'm trained to hear that. Mm. But also, I could be sitting somewhere just, you know, having, you know, a bad moment. And yet, I'll hear the things that he has said to me. One of the things I've never forgotten is never be afraid to be good. And I'll remember that.
2: Yeah.
1: And so you train and they'll hear you. You know, think back. Well, you know, we always hear when someone says, well, you know, I was doing this. I thought, well, what would my father do?
0: Mm.
1: That's a great, that's a great statement. What would my father do? Amen.
2: Yeah, it's
1: amen.
0: Yeah, well, hopefully it's what would my father do? I'm going to do the opposite of what my father would do.
1: Yeah.
0: That's what we're trying to help dad. So
1: exactly.
0: That the kids are growing up thinking, yeah, I want to be like dad and I want to do what dad would do. And I'm going to listen to what he says because he's wise and he's got the balance, you know, with love and training and discipline.
1: You
2: finished the book with an introduction to a heavenly father who is good.
0: Yeah. So the book, like I said, I caught up with some old mates yesterday, some motorbike riding guys who are heathen. Or pre-Christian, as Craig would say. That's putting it better, you know. And I've ridden it, you know, and we just caught up at a pub, and one of them had seen on social media through my profile, oh, you've written a book, oh, wow. And he really wanted to get it for his son, who is a new dad.
2: Yeah, right.
0: And he sees the challenges that his son has raising kids. So I ran back to the car and I had a couple of copies for him and another bloke who had the same scenario, you know. So I'm confident that guys who are not necessarily churchies, you know, will read it and find good input. And then, yes, the last chapter, well, I just tell them straight down the line, look, I think it's called Rely on the Ultimate Father or something, and basically saying, look, you do yourself a favour, give your life to Jesus, you know. But before that, it's not going to put people off with the way it's presented.
1: Yeah. Before we go, where can people keep up with you?
0: So I'm on social media, and in my bio they see links to be able to get a hold of the book. And also our church is down the road. I mean, C3 Church Narara. You don't have to go there. But
2: what's your web address?
0: Our website is c3churchnarara.net. Just Google, don't you?
2: C3 Church Narara.
0: And I think that, I'm pretty sure on our website there's links to how to get a hold of the book.
1: Yes.
0: I mean, does anyone know their actual website? Surely you just
2: Rima.cc.
0: Really? Well, that's because you've got it on the wall in front of you,
2: it
0: Craig.
2: Is
0: it's all over the whole
2: website in the world.
0: All right, www.c3church.narara.net. There you go. Try that.
2: Yeah.
0: But just probably Google will say wrong. Folks. This is the correct one.
1: Oh my goodness. We'll see you next week, folks.
3: Words of life and love from the Father to you. His child.
4: 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But everything exposed by the light becomes visible, and everything that is illuminated becomes a light. Ephesians chapter 5, verses 12 and 13.
3: Rhema.cc, speaking words of love to you.
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6: It's really important for us to create spaces to have connective eye contact.
7: Face contact.
6: Yeah, because so much of our relationship with our boys is going to be corrective. It's going to be directive. Hey, go put your shoes away. Hey, stop doing that. And we really need to work a little harder to look them in the eye and just say, hey, I love you. You're my little buddy. I love being your mom. You're awesome.
8: That's Molly DeFrank sharing some of her passion and insights to help you parent your boys better. Molly's back with us today on Focus on the Family with Jim Daly. I'm John Fuller, and thanks for joining us.
9: John, we had a great conversation last time with Molly. Good stuff. I mean, this is good mom stuff, but it's also good dad stuff about what your boys need to know, eight things your boys need to know by the time they're 10. And last time we did cover those four starters, which is belonging, relationship, authority, and my favorite, fun. And today we're going to cover the next four as we roll out. But, you know, think of our boys today. And Molly did such a good job last time painting the picture of where boys are at in the culture. We don't do well in school. We're not finishing high school at the rates we used to. We're in the lower 10% of the class scores, in the bottom. We're not in the top like we used to be. And I just think it's not a competition in that regard, but it does show an indicator of the health and well-being of our sons. And we've got to identify that and say, okay, what is wrong and what's going on? Endless comments about toxic masculinity. And it's hard when that is in us to be male, to try to make us to not be male. Mm-hmm. And that really confuses us. We don't know belonging. We don't know identity. So we're going to continue that discussion today with the next four of those attributes that moms really can drill into their sons by the time they're 10, so they are healthier in their journey in this life. And I'm looking forward to it. Molly, welcome back. It was so good last time.
6: I have such a great time here. Thanks for having me.
9: I so appreciate the comments last time, too, that in your moment of need, you binged Focus on the Family podcast. So
6: absolutely.
9: Just to give you a little help and hope. That's what the ministry is all about. For the moms that are in that spot struggling, get a hold of us. We've got caring Christian counselors, great resources. Mm-hmm. We are a treasure trove of great resources for marriage, for parenting, for all aspects of life. So get in touch with us if you need us. Molly, last time we talked about some great concepts. I want to kick off with bravery today. I like that. Courage might be another way to say that. But little boys are developing that ability to risk, to win sometimes, and to lose, and how to manage both well. But it's kind of in us to be brave and to be courageous. And it is kind of sad that often in the culture, we're telling boys not to risk, not to be courageous. Maybe not directly, but certainly subtly. How do you see that framing up today in the culture for boys?
6: Absolutely. Yeah, Jonathan Haidt, who wrote The Anxious Generation, he said it really well. He said that we are overprotecting our kids in the real world and underprotecting them online.
9: Wow.
6: So in order for kids to grow, in order for them to grow in courage and confidence, they need to take risks. They need to fall down and get back up again and say, that wasn't so bad, or look what I'm capable of. I couldn't believe I could do that. Now I can do something even bigger. And so this is this really important skill that we have the opportunity to instill in our kids, which is be brave, be courageous, give it a shot, use your gifts. But they need to experience risk and failure in order to really grow in courage. And that's the thing that moms sometimes can be hesitant to allow.
9: Sure. You had a great story in the book about your son who tried out for Lion King. Now, who doesn't like Lion King? It's got all this in there. Little cub stepping up to be the king against Mufasa. What a great name, Mufasa. But in that regard, what did he learn in his tryout for the Lion King?
6: Oh, yeah. I had this kiddo tried out. He wanted to be the lead in the school play, and he did a great job trying out, but, you know, they posted the sheet, and he was basically hyena number three. He was really sad about that. He was crushed. He put himself out there, and it didn't go the way he wanted it to. He risked something, and it didn't go according to plan, and he was very sad. He came home. He was so hard on himself, and I really tried to give this kid my best mothering encouragement.
9: Yeah, what was it?
6: You know, I'm telling him, listen, buddy, I'm so proud of you for getting out there. You tried. You go out there, be the best hyena you can be. And who knows, next year, like, who knows what'll happen. But I told him, you know, I was giving him Romans 8:28. God works all things out for your good, for his glory. And I don't know what he's going to do with this. It's going to be something good. I'm giving him all the good stuff. And it was like maybe 2 hours of this, and I was exhausted. He was taking none of it to heart, and I'm like, hey, where's David? Where's my husband? I need to tap out. This is getting draining. But I share this story because actually the following year, he tried out for the next school play, and what do you know? He was the lead in the school play. Oh. That little boy was Charlie in the Chocolate Factory, so it was really cool.
9: And he was Charlie. Oh, there you go.
6: So it was really great. But whether or not he did get cast as Charlie, the point was he tried out for something, he fell down, and he got back up. And looking at my role in that process, I was called to speak truth and encouragement to him and telling him, hey, guess what? Your value and your worth doesn't change. I don't care if you try out for the team and you're the only one that gets cut, or on your best day and you're pitching a no-hitter out on the baseball field, no matter what you're accomplishing, your value stays the same. Like we talked about last time, that sense of belonging. And so now when our boys have that inner sense of belonging and being fully known and fully loved, they can try and they can fail and they can get back up again because they know their identity is not at stake. That is unchanging. It is given to them by God. So
9: yeah, I like that.
6: They can learn from that.
9: You know, an example we had, Troy had tried out for the basketball team as a freshman, and there was three nights in a row, and each night boys were let go and, you know, told you're not going to make the team, and they whittle it down. You know, it's kind of that thing where you start with 30, 40 kids and you need 10 for a basketball team. So he made it through the first night, very excited. He jumped in the car. Yeah, I made it, Dad. It's good. And, you know, I had a good practice and made it through the second night. And I was trying to, like, you know, this is great, you know, well done. And it's great that you even just got through the first day and the second day now. Third day, he got cut. Mm-hmm. And you just have to decide. And this is like a dad thing, but moms can certainly play a great role here of comfort, because you began in that moment as a boy to think you don't have it. Because that's what that's saying to you. And it, you know, to a degree, it's true. You don't have it right now to be able to make that team. And it's so good of you to be able to encourage and say, hey, don't, you know, just do what you can do the best way you can do it. And then let's go from there. And maybe next year you could try it again. And maybe we can send you to a basketball clinic or whatever. But you've got to not discourage or do any damage to that child by saying, I think you must not have tried your hardest, because I know if you tried harder, you would have gotten on the team. That's not helpful in that moment. But you got to be really careful, because your tongue, man, as a parent, your tongue at that age, 8, 10, 11, 12, speaks so much life or death into your child.
6: That's so true. And we have this power to encourage. And what I would also tell moms and dads too is when your son, when you're encouraging them with a good word and godly advice and encouragement, even when it doesn't look like they're taking any of it in or internalizing any of it, like, you never know what seeds are being planted. So I've been encouraged that years later to watch fruit come to bear from things that I've said or counsel I've given years earlier. So don't be discouraged if you feel like I am doing these things and I'm still not seeing where it takes years sometimes. Keep going.
9: Keep going.
6: Yeah.
9: You, in this area of bravery, maybe I can combine this so you can answer two questions in one. But this idea of allowing boys to risk is really important. We kind of covered a little bit of that last time. But it's so critical for them to be able to expand that, develop confidence. Boys need confidence. Sometimes they don't feel like they have it, but they can project it and it's good. Mm-hmm. And the more they believe in it, the better, right? But that comes over time. Can I hit the ball? Can I throw the ball? Can I be a gentleman? Can I do the right thing at the right moment? All those kinds of things are learned in these early ages of, you know, 2 to 10. And in that regard, just talking about the fruit tree there and the strength of a tree in nature versus a tree in what you referred to as the biosphere, maybe you can add that together, what a tree under stress does versus a weak tree, and how that relates to us as boys.
6: Absolutely. Well, our kids actually need adversity in order to grow in bravery. And it's very interesting because too many moms today, we overprotect and we over orchestrate and overdo for our sons, even when they're playing. But research shows that they actually need to take these risks and they need adversity in order to flourish. And here's a really good analogy about that. In the 1980s, there was a group of scientists in Arizona, and they wanted to create a biosphere. And they wanted it to, I think it was like 8 people, they wanted to completely live and stay inside this dome.
9: That.
6: You remember that?
9: Yeah.
6: Well, they had everything they thought they needed, and it didn't last very long. This experiment failed pretty quickly because after a short while, all the trees that started to grow before they even reached maturity, they just fell down. And they looked into it and they thought, gosh, what caused this? And it turned out that trees actually need wind. They need to be blown by wind because that signals to the tree down in the roots. It says you need to build this stress wood in your roots and in your structure. You need to withstand this adversity that is going to come. But in this overprotected dome, these trees did not have any adversity. They had no stress and therefore did not build any stress wood for their roots and structure. And in the same way, our sons, they need difficulty and they need struggle in order to grow. And so we can't steal those opportunities from our sons. They need those. Absolutely. And it's funny, you know, we talk about these new studies will come out all the time saying, oh, it actually, you know, helps people to experience adversity. But way back in the first century, like Paul, God's word told us this from long ago in Romans 5. Suffering produces perseverance, perseverance character, and character hope. So these truths are timeless, but it's so important that we apply them to our parenting so that our sons are really growing up to be strong and courageous.
9: And be careful when you interdict as a mom or a dad to break that linkage between the two. And that's what we can do sometimes because we want them to be safe or comfortable or not to experience the things we experienced, all those things that we say. But, you know, the Lord uses it all. And certainly, you know, life and death kind of things, drug addictions and alcohol addictions, porn addictions, that's a different thing. Mm-hmm. But just the normal stresses of life. Let's move to tenderness. Now, this one can be controversial. Are we trying to make our boys, you know, overly tender in our anti-male culture? But tenderness plays a role. I like David in this place in the Bible. He seemed like he's a warrior. I would never want to face him on the battlefield. Yet at the same time, he seemed to express such tenderness and awareness. Speak to this value of tenderness.
6: Well, absolutely. And, you know, the chapters I'm talking about tenderness, I kind of break it down into building a sense of wonder in our boys. Because if they're staring at a device, they're not appreciating nature and all of these things that God has made. They're not appreciating relationships with other people. And really developing that sense of wonder is what allows us to respect and revere God. And we take our boys outside and we say, look at this beautiful creation. Someone made this. That's the God of the universe. And it allows us to really wonder and marvel at him. And then I talk about instilling in our boys this accurate appraisal, which I mean, you could call humility, which is just where they get to look at the world and in a tenderhearted way say, wow, whatever God made these things, I am smaller than him. I'm looking at what I have and what God calls me to be, and I don't measure up. And that's kind of what I'm talking about with this accurate appraisal of self. which leads us to grace, which is what I talk about in this tenderness theme. We want to raise strong boys with soft hearts. We want to raise boys who are willing to take inventory of their sin and where they can improve and also appreciate the love of a good God. So, you know, in this section, I really talk about preaching the gospel to your boys. You know, don't just rely on, oh, they get this at Sunday school. They get this at church on Sundays. No, preach the gospel all the time to your sons. Preach it over and over again and help them see that they're deeply and unconditionally loved, but they're also flawed and prone to sin and they need help outside themselves. I was reading up and researching this book about moms of some of these faith giants in the past. And one of these boys said, you know, my mom used to plead with us to accept Christ. And I really dwelled on that because I'm thinking, I've never heard anyone say that before. But I sure do plead with my boys, you have to turn in this assignment. Or, hey, you've got to stop pestering your sister. But it's like, what's more important than the eternal salvation of our boys?
9: That's really good.
6: So on the bedrock of relationship and that rapport we have to plead with our son, there's no more important decision you will make in your life than to trust Christ, to put your faith in him. So what do you think about that?
9: You had a story in the book where you hit a time where you were really struggling with one of your foster kids. How did grace show up in that circumstance? And I guess that tenderness wrapped in grace.
6: Mm-hmm. Yeah, so I had been, my favorite time to pour into my kids is on the drives to school. That's when I've got a captive audience. They're not going anywhere. They're stuck with me. So we'll read a Bible verse or a proverb or we'll talk about an old hymn and I'll kind of talk through it with them. And, you know, I got real life kids and life is real and people are trying to eat breakfast and dropping it and crying. And so these moments don't always go smoothly. But mm-hmm. I had been teaching my kids. We'd been listening to the song Amazing Grace. And I'd been talking about the word grace and what it means and how it means unmerited favor, which means you don't deserve it, but you're given this love and forgiveness anyway. And I didn't think the kids had been listening, to be honest with you. But one day we were driving around with a foster child who'd been through a lot, but she was having a bad day and it was coming out. And she had kind of said something mean. She said, I hate everyone. I hate this family. I hate everything. And it was so deflating because I'd been trying so hard all day. And the car fell silent for a moment. And then one of my sons piped up and said, look, hey, you guys, listen, an opportunity to show this girl grace. And I about lost it.
9: Wow, that's beautiful. Molly, you were talking initially like tenderness, and we tipped into creativity a bit there. But every mom kind of dreads the words, I'm bored. Yes. Jean had such a good attitude because we have a big basement and it was

0: and to make new neural connections. Maybe go knock on the neighbor's door, make a friend, build those relationships.
1: So I just want to make sure boredom has a benefit, because I could err on the side of keep them entertained as long as possible. You're saying that's not necessary.
0: No. And in fact, the average 8-year-old kid is spending 5.5 hours per day consuming digital entertainment. So this is not a good hobby for our kids. It's actually eroding our kids' ability to think and to problem solve because they're just passive spectators. You know, when we use digital entertainment to avoid boredom, it's kind of like, have you seen those little like overweight dogs that people will put in a stroller? And they get tired of looking.
2: I've seen that.
0: It's so ironic because if you just took the dog out and let him walk, he'd be in shape, you know? But it's the same thing with boredom.
1: Yeah, that's interesting. Good analogy.
0: This is a skill that our kids need. And there are so many talents that they have. You know, I will tell you, and this goes back to my first book, but I assumed my oldest three kids, their favorite hobbies were each a different video game. And then I took all their digital entertainment away for a time. Mm-hmm. I do think there's a place for it. In moderation, but took it all away. And after we did this detox on them, they each had a favorite hobby that had nothing to do with a device. So yeah. I would say if you're a parent and you're like, well, this is what my kid likes to do for fun, it doesn't have to be. So I really encourage parents to get your kids outside, especially for boys. Did you know the average boy is more active than 69% of girls?
1: Wow.
0: Yeah, I read that.
1: It's kind of in
0: so
1: the genes. I mean, movement and action are part of who we are.
0: Not only that, they're actually identifying a new condition they're calling virtual autism, where these kids will come in and they'll present like they have autism. But upon closer scrutiny, they'll see, oh, no, this is not autism. These are kids who have been sitting, not moving around. They haven't been hanging upside down on the swings or running around in
1: physical
0: circles.
1: Activity.
0: They haven't had enough physical activity. So they're exhibiting symptoms that resemble autism,
1: wow.
0: But it's not.
1: Hmm.
0: So do not underestimate the digital impact on your kids. And I say for your youngest kids, they should have almost no interactive digital entertainment. Our youngest kids should not be gaming. I encourage you to try a detox if you want to pick up my earlier book. It's very helpful. But yeah, get your kids outside. Change how you hear, I'm bored. It's not a problem for you to solve.
1: Molly, we're at number 8. So this is like the reverse countdown. We went 1 to 8, not 8 to 1. But here it is. Emotional durability. First, define that for me, because that sounds like one of those words that we can all walk away thinking we heard what it meant. But tell us what it means.
0: Yeah, I think moms need to teach their sons how to understand voice and process their emotion in healthy ways. I think we are the front lines, and they're most likely to share these feelings and open up a little with us. And I think really where we go wrong as a culture sometimes is we're tempted to kind of go one of two ways. You know, sometimes there's this trend to like overshare and share all the time and just wallow in your feelings, which is unhelpful. But on the other end of the spectrum, sometimes we'll say, well, then men should be or boys should be stoic and never have any feelings at all. And I don't think that's right or biblical. I even look to Jesus, and it says in Hebrews, during the days of Jesus's life on earth, he offered up prayers and petitions with fervent cries and tears. We see Jesus had compassion. He was moved with compassion for people. He wept when Lazarus died. We see all kinds of examples of emotion. So I think it's so critical for us to teach our sons how to name their emotions, how to process them, what is an appropriate place to share those emotions. They have actually looked into this, and just naming how you're feeling helps you calm down.
1: Yeah.
0: It's pretty powerful.
1: I'm smiling because I should have bought the chart of the faces, but I would draw them every time. I mean, that's so...
2: You still draw faces on some notes.
1: Well, yeah, I do, actually. But, you know, I used to take, you know, happiness, joy, sad, angry, and to get, especially my firstborn, Trent, and I'd try to get to where he's at. Like, tell me, and I'd quickly scribble this out, and he'd point to one. You know, he was so upset he couldn't even speak.
0: So sweet.
1: And, you know, he'd point to anger or whatever. I said, okay, that helps me now. And then I'd go from there. But yeah, find some tool, maybe something you could buy that you don't have to keep writing. But to identify those emotions, that's really good. I'm trying to think in that, you know, again, 2 to 1, 2 to 8, 9, 10-year-old mm-hmm. phase, what does durability emotionally look like? Mm. I mean, I'm not even sure that I could identify what that would begin to look like.
0: Yeah, I think it's just the idea that you can feel something, but it doesn't have to debilitate you. And you might, if you're listening and you're a parent, you might have kids all over the map on this. I know I got one kid who

0: is very stone-faced sometimes. Like, this kid will be opening up Christmas presents or birthday presents around the family, and you see no expression in his face. And at the end, I'm like, are you okay? Like, did you have fun? He's like, yeah, this is the best day of my life. I'm like, can you tell your face? Because grandma, grandpa.
1: Is this, I'm sorry, is this your husband
0: no,
1: or your son?
0: No, this is one of my sons.
1: So, no, I'm teasing. Because husbands are the same way. But what do you mean? This is the best day of my life. Yeah. Can't you tell?
0: I know. You're like, can you be more expressive? It'd be great. So, you know, some of these boys, you need to kind of help give them language to process. They're like, hey, if someone gives you a compliment, it's good to say thank you. Or, you know, this is coaching they need. But you might have another boy, and I do, where really big emotions, really big feelings. And the coaching for that boy was like, hey, it's good to have your feelings. It's good to share your feelings. Not everywhere, with everyone. So we're in the middle of the grocery store. And, you know, for sure, when you're 2 and 3, that happens. But when you're getting to be 5 and 6, like, share that with me in the car, you know? So there's appropriate ways to just feel your feelings, name your feelings. And then what can we do? We're not a slave to our feelings. And that's the really empowering thing. It's like, we can feel these things. I look at the Psalms, and all over the Psalms, I see, you know, the psalmist will say, I'm feeling hopeless, or I'm feeling afraid. And these feelings are voiced. Yeah. And then it's like this coaching of, and here's what I know to be true about God. And then at the end, they're like, and so I'm going to worship God. And so I'm going to trust in God. And this is such a great and useful pathway in teaching our sons how they can process their own emotions, and that emotions are good, and God wired us with those things, but they don't need to debilitate us. And we can still live our lives and act and not be debilitated, which I think that is what the culture is kind of doing. It's like, if you feel this, change your reality to adapt to your feelings. And it's like, well, that's not really reality.
1: Yeah, it's so good. Molly, this is a great start. Mothering boys, 8 things your son needs from you before he turns 10. There's probably 800, but these 8 really do hit a lot of great themes and great thoughts.
0: Absolutely.
2: Well, we've enjoyed hearing from Molly DeFrank as she describes some of the key lessons that a mom can pass on to her young son, and trust that her insights are going to help you in your parenting journey. 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Once again, the title is Mothering Boys, 8 Things Your Son Needs From You Before He Turns 10. 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
1: The Lutheran Church at 8 Jumbuck Crescent, Woi Woi, would like to invite you to Ecclesiastes, a dramatic encounter, on Saturday the 22nd of August at 2 p.m. Performed by Neil Modra, a graduate of NIDA, Australia's National Institute of Dramatic Art, Ecclesiastes, All Is Vanity, should give you a new perspective on this biblical text. The cost is just $5 per person, which will be donated to Youth Life, which runs the religious education ministries in schools on the Woi Woi Peninsula. Please RSVP to Angela on 0419 361 448.
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0: On more than one occasion, I have heard a well-meaning person say something like this: "My God would never turn someone away from heaven," or "My God would never forgive some people but not others." Statements such as those, to be accurate, ought to be prefaced with the phrase, "in my opinion." Opinions are fine when it comes to personal preferences or things that might happen in the future. 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Regardless of what we wish was true, we are obligated to submit our preferences to what the Bible says. And this is David Jeremiah, encouraging you to get on the road to new life. Discover what God has said on Route 66.
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0: Have you ever felt as though you've been dropped into unfamiliar territory with no map, no compass, and no idea how to get home? You've been navigating life just fine, but suddenly nothing looks familiar anymore. That's how it feels when plans fall apart, when relationships shift, when the future seems foggy. Hi, I'm Bernie Diamond, and welcome again to Fresh. Imagine a migrating bird caught in a storm. The winds blow it far off course, miles from its flock, surrounded by strange trees, strange skies, strange sounds. But even in that confusion, deep within, there's an instinct, a pull to keep on flying, because somehow the one who created it also built into it the ability to find its way home. That's very much the story of God's people in exile. Jeremiah chapter 29, verse 11. I say this because I know the plans that I have for you. This message is from the Lord. I have good plans for you. I don't plan to hurt you. I plan to give you hope and a good future. Now, that's an often quoted verse, but rarely is it remembered that God said it to Israel while they were still in exile in Babylon, captive, displaced, lost. He didn't promise an instant rescue. He told them to build homes, plant gardens, raise families, to live right where they were, trusting that his plan was still unfolding, even there, in exile. Maybe your life feels a bit like Babylon right now, disoriented, delayed, off track. But friend, even there, God hasn't lost you. His plans aren't on hold. His compass hasn't slipped. So keep flying. Keep trusting. The same God who led Israel home is guiding you too. And his plans, even in the storm, they're still good plans. Because that's his word, fresh for you today.
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1: 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Jeremiah 29:11-13.
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1: If you're interested in early Australian history or early family histories, then you are welcome to attend meetings of the Fellowship of the First Fleeters. 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
5: Remember Cain and Abel from the first pages of the Bible. 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Here's Dr. Michael Youssef with a word about faith.
6: I have a hunch that Cain's sacrifice probably was greater than Abel's. Cain's sacrifice probably been more generous than that of Abel's. You say, well, what's the difference? Why would God accept Abel's sacrifice, but he rejects Cain's? The difference is very simple, and it is this. Abel sacrificed in obedience. And that's, beloved, what faith is all about. He gave to God what God wanted, not what he wanted to give God.
5: 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Today, Dr. Youssef continues his series, They Were Just Like Us, looking at God's list of men and women just like us, yet listed in what we often call the Faith Hall of Fame. 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
6: We have begun a series of messages entitled, They Were Just Like Us, with the list in the Epistle to the Hebrews, where through the years have become known as Faith Hall of Fame. Hebrews chapter 11, as we continue in the series of messages, they were just like us in every way. By faith, Abel offered God a better sacrifice than Cain did. By faith, he was commended as a righteous man when God spoke well of his offering. And by faith, he still speaks, even though he's dead. Father, in the name of Jesus, I pray that you open our eyes, our hearts, and our minds to comprehend this one and only sermon that has been preached by this man thousands and thousands of years ago. I pray this in Jesus' name. Amen. The question people have asked for the ages is this: how did Abel know what sacrifice that is acceptable to God, and why didn't Cain? And that's a great question. It really is. And the answer is this. It's very simple, but don't miss it. I want you to listen to me carefully. The answer is simple. When Adam and Eve rebelled against God, disobeyed God, and then they tried to run away from God, and God caught up with them. Before God threw them out of the Garden of Eden, he basically slain an innocent lamb, shed the blood of that lamb, and gave them a covering for the nakedness. And from that moment on, Adam and Eve wanted to obey God. They understood several things about their sin. God wanted them to know that their sin is costly. God wanted them to know that an innocent blood had to be shed for the payment of their sins. God wanted them to know that sin has to be redeemed by the shedding of blood. Of course, God was painting a picture for the future of the coming of the most innocent Lamb of all, the Lamb of God who takes away the sin of the world, the Lord Jesus Christ, and the shedding of his own blood on the cross of Calvary, so that whomsoever might come to him may receive salvation, may receive forgiveness, may receive peace and joy. And there is no doubt that Adam and Eve learned that very important lesson of the shedding of a blood of a lamb as the only acceptable way to come to a holy and righteous God. And they taught this to their children as the only acceptable form of worship. And later on, of course, in the days of Moses, that was institutionalized, and the shedding of a lamb and the Day of Atonement and the rest of it. Adam and Eve's boys, Cain and Abel, no doubt have watched their parents worshiping God, God's way. Their boys, Cain and Abel, must have watched their parents obeying God this time, God's way. These two boys watched how mom and dad were now more anxious to obey God, to serve God, to please God, God's way, not their own way. And so one of the two sons, Abel, decided to follow mom and dad's example of godliness, of obedience. But Cain decided that he is going to worship God his own way. Then he's going to come to God in his own terms. Today, the descendants of Cain are all those who think that all the roads lead to God. Those who think that all religions are the same. All those who think that they don't have to obey the word of God in order to be acceptable to God. All those who feel that they don't have to accept Jesus as the only savior of their life in order to make it to heaven. All the descendants of Cain are those who think that they can live their life any which way they want to, and as long as they're not committing so-called big sins, they will be all right. They're the descendants of Cain. And the reason Abel was highly commended in the New Testament, the reason why Abel was praised in the New Testament, the reason why the example of Abel has been living for thousands and thousands and thousands of years is because he wanted to express his faith in God in complete obedience. He wanted to obey God fully. He wanted to come to God God's way. He wanted to come to God on God's terms. He wanted to come to God God's way. And that is why Hebrews chapter 11 verse 4 said, by faith, not by feelings, which dominates our culture, and not by fancy, not by fear, no, by faith, Abel, by faith. In the last message, you saw that biblical faith only expresses itself in obedience to God, total obedience. But you need to understand something here that is of vital importance. Abel was not perfect. There's some people probably get this image that Abel was a kind of a goody-two-shoes kid and Cain was a wild boy. Listen, Abel was not different from Cain. I'm going to explain to you in a minute. Because both of them were born, both Cain and Abel, they were born after sin has entered into the heart of their parents, Adam and Eve. And therefore, they were conceived like all of us by sin, are born with sin. Both had the same sin nature. Both had the same inclination towards sinning and going their own way. Both had the same limitations. Both knew what is the right way and what is the wrong way. And since faith comes by hearing, Abel believed the teaching of mom and dad and obeyed God, but Cain didn't. That's another important thing that I don't want you to miss. There is nothing intrinsically wrong with offering God the grains and the fruit. So the Bible said, Abel came and offered a lamb, shed a lamb's blood, offer a sacrifice to God, and God accepted that. But then Cain was offering fruit, and he was offering grains. There is nothing that is intrinsically wrong with the grains, because later on, when God communicated his law to Moses, among other things, there is what they call grain offering. Grain offering. So there's nothing wrong with the gift itself. In fact, I have a hunch that Cain's sacrifice probably was greater than Abel's. I have a hunch that Cain's sacrifice possibly was more expensive than that of Abel's. I just think possibly Cain's sacrifice may have been more impressive than that of Abel's. Cain's sacrifice possibly have been more in abundance. Cain's sacrifice probably been more generous than that of Abel's. You say, well, what's the difference? Why would God accept Abel's sacrifice, but he rejects Cain's? Ah, the difference is very simple, and it is this. Abel sacrificed in obedience. And that's, beloved, what faith is all about. He gave to God what God wanted, not what he wanted to give God. An epistle of Jude, one chapter, and there in verse 11, he talks about the way of Cain. He said, what is the way of Cain that the epistle of Jude talks about? It is the way of self-will. It is the way of religious hypocrisy. It is the way of dead rituals. It is the way of self-pleasing. It is the way of playing God. It is the way that represented in dead religion. Cain's way represented empty religious activities. Cain's way represented religious fanaticism. And it is not surprising, my beloved friends, that both Abel and the Lord Jesus Christ were both killed by religious fanatics. Religious fanaticism has been killing Christian believers all over the world. Recently, we got an email from a representative of Leading the Way in a country in which I will not mention. He told us that a pastor, and all pastors in that church are all underground, a pastor came home, found his wife strangled to death by religious fanatics. You see, God's way is not religious fanaticism. God's way is obedience to the living God through his Son, the Lord Jesus Christ, and that's it. So the question that each of us must ask is this: Lord, am I obeying you fully? Lord, am I obeying your word? Lord, am I obeying your command? Lord, am I obeying your instructions? Lord, am I walking by faith or am I walking by sight? Are my eyes fixed on eternity or am I living for today? They were just like us. Abel was like us. He had all the weaknesses and the frailties and the failures of all of us. But I have no doubt that Abel was just as sinful as his brother Cain. Maybe even more so. Cain probably would be the kind of guy who would be described as a good man today by our standards. Cain probably was a likable guy, probably more likable than Abel. I mean, he was the fun of the party. Probably he was the kind of guy who was on everyone's cocktail invitation list. Cain probably would be the kind of guy who was amiable. Cain probably was the kind of guy who was admired. He was a go-getter. He was an initiator. Oh, he was the fun guy. Cain probably was the kind of guy who was a philanthropist. Remember I told you in the last message that you can sacrifice without obedience, but you cannot obey without sacrificing? You see, it's right here. He would be probably the kind of guy who would give money to save the environment. He would probably be the kind of guy who would give money to save the endangered species. And who knows? Now, I have no evidence of this, but I get this picture of this guy. Because after he killed his brother, the Bible said he went out and built a city. Man, he was the urban dude before they ever existed. That was Cain. But these are not necessarily the qualities that God is looking for. God looked down and he saw faith that expressed itself in obedience, and he says, Abel is my man. Listen carefully, please. You know, and I know, and if you don't know, I hope you know now, that you can never come to God through works. All of your works, all of my works will never get us to God. Only faith and grace of God bring us to God. But having come to God, the Bible said, now prove your love for God by obeying him. And that obedience made Abel to be an effective witness for God. For how long? All of history. Thousands of years. Although he was cut down by his envious and angry brother in his prime while he was still young, although he did not have children to carry his name, although he did not have a monument that people can visit and remember him by, although he did not leave a legacy for people to remember him with, although he did not leave a fortune for his children and grandchildren to spend, although he did not leave a dynasty to enshrine him, although he was cut down in his prime, oh, but the God who sees the very secrets of our hearts, the God who knows all things, he made sure that this man's obedience is testifying to him for history, all of history. God made sure that this man's obedience of faith is reserved for all the ages to hear. This man's faith was made sure by God that his sacrifice of faith is enduring all the time. Although Abel has been dead for thousands and thousands and thousands of years, the Bible said he still preaches. He still speaks. His one and only sermon that he's ever preached has been proclaimed all the world over. His testimony is living in the hearts of millions of people for thousands of years. His example of obedience inspired millions of people for thousands of years. His life of faith has encouraged millions of people for thousands of years. His sacrificial love for his Lord is enshrined in a testimony for all ages. Though he's dead, he still speaks. And he still preaches that same sermon, three-point sermon. What's Abel's three-point sermon? Here they are. You can take it and you can preach it and you don't have to give him credit. That man can come to God only by faith, not by works. That man must accept God's revelation and not his own wisdom to be saved. And thirdly, that obedience is rewarded and rebellion is judged. I think that's a great 3 points, aren't you? And as you know, I love to give illustrations, whether it be from history or biography, whatever it may be. As I was thinking, at least there were half a dozen examples from biographies that I have read through the years of the great men and women of God were going through my head. Which one do I use to illustrate my point here today? Here's on my computer, popped up, an email. Right there on my screen of live today example of obedience of faith. And as I read that email, I must confess to you, I wept. And I wept, and then I said, I wonder whether I can share this with you. I asked that person's permission to share it with you. I'm going to read to you parts of that email to encourage you. As I listened to your sermon this morning, I knew that I was getting an answer to two prayers that I have been putting before the Lord for a long time. The first is what I already told you about, walking by faith. The second, the finances that the Lord has given me that are in my saving accounts and how to be used as He desires, and not for my false security that I may have for my future. It is very possible I may not see retirement. Whether I do or not, I only share the following because I think God spoke it to my heart, and I do so to encourage you. So I called the people at Leading the Way today and asked them, what is the cost of the production, just the production, for just one Arabic program for a year? It would be my great privilege to underwrite that so that the message can go to the persecuted church. The longer I walk with the Lord, the more I see how much we, in all our comfort, need to grow from their faith and the faith of those saints. It is sweet of the Lord to let me have that amount in my savings. Listen to me very carefully, please. I did not read this to you in order to send you on a guilt trip. I read this for a reason. I want to show you that obedient faith is alive and well in this church. And I don't know what God is calling you to do. I don't know what you've been closing your ears to the Lord about. I don't know what you're dragging your feet in. I don't know what God is saying to you, but God is speaking to you. To some of you who have never committed your life to Jesus Christ, He may be calling you to come and receive Him as the Savior of your Lord. You may come and surrender your pride and make Him the Savior and Lord of your life. For those of you who know the Lord, God may be speaking to you about something. Whether to be able to open your mouth for the first time and testify to your salvation, His salvation through you. Whatever it may be, you know it, I don't know it. I know what God says to me. And I know the times when I drag my heels. And I know you do. Whatever He is saying to you today, say, Lord, I want to walk of faith. I want to be obedient. I don't want to just to go around saying I'm a Christian and I'm a Christian. I want to prove my Christianity by my obedience to your command in my life. Father, it is impossible for us to do anything that will even come close to the incredible sacrifice that you, Father, made when you looked down upon that cross and saw your Son bleeding to death in order that He might satisfy your justice, in order that He might pay for the consequences of my sin. He took my cross. He took my pain on that cross. And so, Father, I now come to you with these your people, and we cry to you for one thing.

0: 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It lifted me when I needed it most. We're so thankful that God used and uses Dr. Yusuf and Leading the Way to comfort and encourage people every day. 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Thank you for making time in your busy day for Leading the Way with Dr. Michael Yusuf.
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5: In this bulletin, criticism of the aged care algorithm and Victorian teachers reach a pay agreement. With the details, I'm Tracy Weir. One Nation and the Coalition believes people should have early access to their superannuation, but Labor argues it would trash retirement savings. Michael Packey has details.
6: Workers are currently required to put aside 12% of their earnings as part of the compulsory superannuation scheme. The two opposition parties believe people should be able to use their savings to help them in times of hardship and give first home buyers the ability to use their super for a deposit. Liberal leader Angus Taylor says it's a no-brainer.
7: The individuals, it's their money and they should be able to invest it as they want to.
6: But Treasurer Jim Chalmers argues super is meant for retirement, claiming the opposition's policies would put the system at risk.
8: They will end universal superannuation as we know it.
6: The government says people are able to access their super in exceptional circumstances.
5: Michael Packey. The federal government is facing backlash over a controversial algorithm that's used to calculate in-home aged care funding. The automated system decides how much support older Australians get based on information provided by clinical assessors, which is then put into the classification algorithm. University of New South Wales Professor Kathy Eager has told the ABC the system needs to be changed.
9: It is fundamentally completely flawed, and the technical problem is a different one to the policy problem. I mean, it doesn't pass the pub test, but it's because of the design of the whole classification.
5: The system was introduced in November last year. Education Union Victoria President Justin Mullally denies suggestions teachers were bribed with a sign-on bonus after finally accepting the state government's pay offer. The offer of a 28.3% pay rise over 4 years remains unchanged, but teachers, principals and education support staff will also receive a $2,000 bonus payment.
10: I call it pay, but it's in recognition of the fact that we've been bargaining for a while. There hasn't been a pay increase since last year. The agreement expired at the beginning of this year. So in the context of what a pay increase looks like, pay comes in many forms.
5: Staff in the top pay grade will receive a 1% annual lump sum payment. The Australian Christian Lobby admits that the latest Born Alive bill tabled in federal parliament yesterday will struggle to get the numbers to pass the lower house. CEO Michelle Pearce told Vision Radio it's essential that Christians keep the issue in the public eye.
11: The purpose really is to bring it into the public consciousness. Hopefully the media pays attention, and it's one of those things that you just continue to do. Every time the bill expires, I get it up again. The bill started in the Senate and it went to an inquiry. The committee reported against the bill, saying that it doesn't fit human rights conventions. We argue that it certainly does.
5: Ms. Pearce says once the current bill goes through the House of Representatives, more motions are planned to keep the issue of babies born alive on the political agenda. To sport, and Australian cricket coach Andrew McDonald hasn't ruled out making changes to his side after their shock loss to Bangladesh. The Aussies suffered a 9-wicket loss in the first test. McDonald says he won't make a knee-jerk reaction.
12: We will weigh up, work through exactly what we normally work through to come to a conclusion for the best 11 that goes out there. We're not emotional around change in terms of if we lose a game, then we need change.
5: The second test gets underway in Queensland on Saturday. And Collingwood's Sam Swadling is this week's AFL Rising Star nominee. That's the latest Vision National News. I'm Tracy Weir.
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0: Have your kids learned to take responsibility for their actions? 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
1: It's amazing how often we blame others for the things that happen to us. 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
3: In stories making news, last-minute changes to Labor's gambling reforms are said to be rigorously assessed by opposing parties. Amendments to the reforms were announced on Monday and include a crackdown on inducements, a one-stop system for Australians to opt out of seeing betting ads online, and a limit on commissions for betting agents. Critics fear a new in-home care funding algorithm for older Australians risks providing inadequate support. The automated system determines patient funding levels based on questionnaire responses from medical professionals. Wildlife officials have begun vaccinating more than 5,000 penguins on Phillip Island, protecting them from the bird flu virus. And Donald Trump's envoy Jared Kushner has met with Israeli Prime Minister Benjamin Netanyahu in Jerusalem a day after holding a meeting with Hamas's leader in Cairo in a bid to push forward the US president's Gaza plan. To sport, and the AFL and the management of the Sydney Swans face a decision on whether to stand down several Swans players under investigation over an alleged sexual assault. That's the news and sport headlines. More details soon.
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7: Welcome to 15 Minutes in the Word with New York Times bestselling author Joyce Meyer. On today's program, Joyce will be teaching from her series, Put First Things First. Our number one priority in life should be spending time with God. When and how we spend time with Him looks different for everyone. An easy place to start is waking up and simply saying, Good morning, God. Now, here's Joyce with today's teaching.
8: Last message for this weekend, God help me this morning. As I try to be your mouthpiece, you said if I'd open my mouth, you'd fill it. And so I want them to hear from you, not from me. And I want them to listen as if you were sitting and having a conversation with them, that they would hold on to every word and let it get down into their hearts and make changes in their lives. In Jesus' name, amen. Now, at first, the title of my message was Put God First. But something about it was bothering me, and this morning I thought, no, I'm going to change it to keeping God first. You know why? How many times do we decide to put God first, but then the keeping Him first becomes an issue because, in case you haven't noticed, the world is full of things to distract us. I'm sure you've experienced, you make a decision that you're going to pray every morning and study the Word before you do anything else. And man, all of a sudden it's nighttime and you don't even know what happened, but that plan you made didn't work out. And so more than anything, and I want you to listen to me, more than anything, the devil will fight you about keeping God first in your time, in your finances, and in many, many, many different ways. And so I feel like the Lord wants me to talk to you this morning about keeping God first. And for some of you, it may require making some adjustments. You see, here's the thing that you don't want to do. I found myself many years ago trying so hard to work God into my schedule. And finally, one day, the Lord said, why don't you just work your schedule around me? So are you trying to find a place to put God into your schedule? Or would you be willing today to say, God, from now on, you're going to be first, and I don't care what else has to go. I don't care what else has to go or what I have to change, what I have to make an adjustment in. I want to keep you first in my life in everything. Let me tell you, being a Christian just does not work out right if God is a sideline in your life. And I, you know, that's probably not the case with a lot of you because you wouldn't have taken the trouble to come out here on a Saturday morning. But I'm not just talking to you today. We're talking to millions of people all over the world through this wonderful technology today that we have called television. And I'm well aware that there are people who think you accidentally turned the program on, but it could be a life-changing moment for you today. There are also probably millions of people that I refer to, like I used to refer to myself, as a religious person. Well, Jesus didn't die so we could have a religion. He died so we could have a deep, intimate, personal relationship with Him through Christ. We need to learn how to do life with God. He doesn't want to just be part of your Sunday morning. He wants to be welcomed into and be a vital part of everything that you do. Okay, then. Millions of people believe in Jesus and go to church on Sunday, but God is not first in their life. And I want to tell you that He is a jealous God. He's jealous of you. He puts you first in His life. Do you know that? Every single one of you is first in God's thoughts. You say, well, how could we all be first? Because God is God. And He can do that. And so everything I'm saying today is not just to a bunch of people, it's to individuals. And once Jesus died on the cross and ascended on high, He sent the Holy Spirit who can be everywhere all the time with every person. So God is omnipresent. He's here today, but He's also in China and Africa and India and Asia. And He can speak something different to every one of you all at the same time. People will come to these conferences and tell me things they got out of it, and I don't even remember saying that. But see, God can speak to you, and I want you to understand this today. You are on God's mind all the time. You are on God's mind all the time. He's always thinking about you. We could not even count the thoughts that God has toward us. They would be like little grains of sand on the beach. Before you ever arrived on planet Earth, God made a plan for every single day of your life. He won't force you to walk in it, but He would like you to walk in it. He would like to guide you and lead you through life. And literally, let me say it again, be involved in everything you do. In every decision you make, God wants to be part of it. That's what Jesus died for us to have. Not just believe a certain doctrine, join a certain group, and go to church once a week, and hope we go to heaven when we die. That's pretty sad if that's all being a Christian means to us. So I want to talk to you for a moment about the importance of remembering the things that God has done for you. There's some great warnings in the Bible about the dangers of forgetting God. And really, exactly what's wrong with our nation right now is not a money problem, it's a moral problem. If the morals are right, the money will be there. And I don't care how many panels of experts they put together to study the problems, they are not going to find the answers because the answer is simply repent of your sins and return to God. And to be honest, in most of our lives, that's the bottom line answer. Quit trying to do what you want to do and start doing what I'm asking you to do. America was built on the foundational principles of the Word of God. All of our laws are built on the Word of God. And you cannot remove God from a nation that was built on God and expect the nation to last and to work. Israel did that over and over and over and over. And God is gracious and He always received them back, but they would do the same dumb thing again and again. And every time they did, they had war, they had famine, they had all kinds of problems in their life. I don't know why anybody would not be able to see what is going on. And I think one of the things we need to pray is that the blind will see and the deaf will hear. And I'm not talking physically. I'm talking about the blindness that's on our leaders. The blindness that's on our leaders that prevents them from seeing what the real problem is. All you have to do is look back to when they took the Ten Commandments off the walls in the schools. And it's been a... since then. Well, you know, we can all sit and say, well, I don't know what to do. I don't know what to do. Well, you know, we're not responsible for what everybody does. We are responsible for what we do. Amen. I read this morning about a group of mothers. I can't remember exactly where it was, so I won't tell it wrong, but they started a Jesus lunch off campus in a park nearby a school, and the kids go to McDonald's and nobody cares. School don't get involved in that. Government doesn't get involved if you want to go eat at McDonald's. Well, these mothers started a nice home-cooked lunch for any student who wanted to come and eat lunch there, and they present a simple message of Christianity, and they feed the kids. Well, there's now 500 kids voluntarily coming to this. So now they're getting threatened. They're being told they have to stop it, that they can't do it. And thank God these women are fighting, and they've gotten a lawyer that will help them fight. So we cannot just kind of lay down under this and say, I don't know what to do. I mean, we need to get stirred up and say, we have got a right to talk about God as much as we want to talk about God. Now, I agree that this is a free country and we can't make people believe anything. And I don't personally think we should try to push off on anybody what we believe, but we should not let them take away what we believe. To be honest, it seems like today everybody's got rights but Christians. But everything that's going on in this country and many other countries around the world is because they have forgotten God. Boy, we sure need God when we're desperate. Twin Towers are bombed. Well, where was God? Let's all pray. Every news station, let's all pray. Well, you know, we can't just go to God when we're desperate. That's not a walk with God. Deuteronomy 8, 19 and 20. I figure we might as well go out with a bang today, amen? And if you forget the Lord your God, listen, I don't want to forget God any day of my life. Now, you know, you grow in your walk with God, and I'm going to tell you a few things about my life, not doing any of it to brag, just as an example to you. I will not put my feet on the floor in the morning until I talk to God. I don't want to do that. I need him to get up and walk across the room. And you will too when you get old enough. Come on, Deuteronomy 8, 19. And if you forget the Lord your God and walk after other gods and serve them and worship them. Now, you know, we think sometimes other gods is like being in some kind of false religion or bowing down to a statue of an idol. But let me tell you something. We can turn anything into a god in our life. Because anything that we make more important than God becomes an idol to us. You can let the building of a house come before God. Matter of fact, I know a man, him and his wife were building a home, and he was very involved. He was the general contractor. And so in addition to his job, he was spending every waking moment with this house. During the building of that, he didn't have time to go to church, and it ended up causing some tremendous problems in his relationship with God. He ended up getting involved with another woman at work and got a divorce. We cannot afford to take a vacation from God. Amen? I know another woman who had this tremendous intercessory prayer ministry from God. And let me tell you something. When you can get up and pray 4 or 5 hours every morning, that's a gift. That is a gift. I pray a lot, but I don't have that gift. And she was very faithful and very diligent, and she was really enjoying it. And her family was going to take a two-week vacation, so she decided during those 2 weeks that she wouldn't get up early and pray. She never could go back to it after that. The anointing lifted, and she never could go back to it after that. You can't take a vacation from God. Hello? You cannot take a vacation from God.
7: How might our lives change if we gave God the first portion of our day? 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

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I'm Wendy Palau. How are you today? Burdened? Maybe you're full of anxiety. Possibly just bored with life. But when we walk with God, our lives are about so much more than making ourselves happy through each day. When we know God, the Bible says we're

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3: In this bulletin, bird flu vaccination program rolled out in Victoria and Carlton's new coach to be announced today. With more, I'm Tracy Weir. The opposition is denying accusation it intends to decimate compulsory superannuation. One Nation is calling for cash-strapped Australians to be allowed early access to their super. The federal government claims if either the minor party or the coalition wins office, they will scrap compulsory super. But Deputy Liberal leader Jane Hume says there would be no change.
4: I think the Treasurer has taken a leaf out of the Mad Men Don Draper book. If you don't like what they're saying about you, change the conversation. Can I make it very clear? The super guarantee is here to stay, and the Treasurer is simply making things up.
3: The opposition believes workers should be able to access their superannuation savings to help fund a first-time home purchase. Experts warn a government algorithm that decides how much in-home care aged funding Australians get is flawed. The algorithm is based on information provided by clinical assessors. Critics say it prioritises budget administration over clinical judgment. Former Aged Care Inspector General Natalie Siegel-Brown has told the ABC the process is not working.
5: We are facing an urgent imperative to rethink the way we're administering this aged care budget and supporting people to age in place, which is far cheaper to the government.
3: The government has resisted calls from the opposition and crossbenchers to hand over documents about its design. Wildlife officers have begun vaccinating more than 5,000 penguins on Phillip Island in Victoria, protecting them from the bird flu virus. Chief Biodiversity Officer James Todd says the penguins are comfortable around humans and that should make the operation easier.
6: And for that reason, it does make vaccination a viable option for those populations, particularly as we have to administer two doses of the vaccine, and that's where the complications come for other wildlife particularly.
3: It is the biggest bird flu vaccination program in the world. US President Donald Trump says the US will reduce military joint exercises with South Korea. He has emphasised his good relationship with North Korea's leader Kim Jong-un. Mr. Trump has noted that South Korea recently declined to join the US in the denuclearisation of Iran. The Chief Technology Officer of the American Bible Society says he has seen AI deliver clear benefits, including breaking down language barriers to advance the distribution of the Bible. Bryce Allison focuses on using it in ways that strengthen trust, uphold human dignity, and serve people without replacing relationships, wisdom, and discernment that remain uniquely human. He was speaking in reaction to a decision by social media giant Meta to withdraw a new AI tool called Muse that generates images of people from public Instagram posts, raising major privacy concerns. A church in Michigan has partnered with a Christian disarmament ministry in a gun buyback. They paid residents with gift cards worth between $75 and $300 in exchange for firearms in a bid to reduce local gun violence in conjunction with other measures. Turning to sport and in the AFL, Carlton looks set to name Josh Fraser as their new coach today. Fraser took over from Michael Voss in May, and since his appointment as interim coach, Carlton have won 10 of 13 games and have secured an unlikely spot in the finals. Ewan Aitken is aiming to end one of NRL's longest-running droughts. The Rabbitohs back rower hasn't played a finals match since he was a rookie with the Dragons in 2015. The 31-year-old says he's determined to help Souths seal their place in the top eight. That's the latest Vision National News. I'm Tracy Weir.

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3: In stories making news, the federal government and the opposition are understood to be close to reaching a deal to pass gambling reforms. Proposed amendments would restrict inducements targeting vulnerable gamblers. Rescuers remain hopeful of finding a hiker missing in the New South Wales Southern Highlands. Lily Hooper failed to return on Wednesday. New research shows only a third of young Australians understand how superannuation works, sparking fresh calls for mandatory financial literacy in schools. And commemorations will be held across the country for the 60th anniversary of the Battle of Long Tan and Vietnam Veterans Day. There are concerns of aid shortages in Indonesia after a 7.7 magnitude weekend earthquake. Around 70 people have been killed. More than 5,000 are displaced. And Adam Walton and Chris O'Connell are through to the third round of the Cincinnati Tennis Masters. Fellow Aussie Talia Gibson has been eliminated by top seed Aryna Sabalenka in straight sets. That's the news and sport headlines. I'm Tracy Weir. More details soon.
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2: In this bulletin, commemorating the Battle of Long Tan and an aged care algorithm in the spotlight. With more, I'm Tracy Weir. The opposition is urging the federal government to address an automated funding system used for in-home aged care. Labor has introduced a classification algorithm to calculate care funding using answers provided by clinical assessors. Shadow Aged Care Minister Anne Rustin says humans need to be in control of these matters.
3: So the government's got two choices. They can either throw this algorithm out, or they can get experts who understand what they're doing when it comes to designing these sorts of algorithms.
2: Experts have identified design flaws while assessors are unable to override the system's decisions. Memorials will be held across Australia today to mark Vietnam Veterans Day. 524 Australians died and around 3,000 were wounded during the conflict. Vietnam veteran and Australian singer Normie Rowe says it's important to remember all of those who served.
4: I certainly had three or four mates who didn't make it back alive. They came back, but not the way we wanted them to. And I don't think anybody came back the same as they went.
2: Today marks 60 years since the Battle of Long Tan. A survey of regional and rural Victorians has found they wouldn't pay a single extra dollar on their power bill to make the transition to renewables faster. The polling in the Gippsland region found 67% of consumers are against it. Universities could be fined up to $2 million for failing to take action against racism. The Education Minister is preparing to release plans to beef up the higher education regulator's power. There are concerns of aid shortages in Indonesia after a 7.7 magnitude weekend earthquake. Around 70 people have been killed, more than 5,000 displaced. Eroding Christian values are being blamed for a shock poll that reveals just 6% of British people would volunteer for military service if the UK was facing an invasion. 17% said they would refuse to serve, while more than half believe the Defence Force wouldn't accept them because of their age or a disability. Around 90% of Britons identified as Christian during World War II, when 1.5 million volunteered for the Home Guard. A giant statue of Jesus' mother Mary has been unveiled in a tiny Polish village. It is 55 metres high, which is taller than the Rio de Janeiro Christ the Redeemer statue. It was entirely funded by a reclusive Polish billionaire who lives near the village. The world's tallest statue of the Virgin Mary in the Philippines towers nearly 100 metres high. Turning to sport, and in AFL, Josh Fraser has secured a three-year deal to be Carlton's coach. It's been an incredible run for the man who took over Michael Voss in May, guiding the Blues back to the finals. Commentator Matthew Lloyd telling Footy Classified, Fraser's record had been too good to ignore.
5: I think they are playing every phase, Jimmy. Like you spoke about, you know, what other coaches might go in and sell. Every phase, I'm talking the defensive phase, the ball movement phase, the attacking phase, they are doing it really, really well.
2: The formal announcement will be made today. And Ewan Aitken is aiming to end one of NRL's longest-running droughts. The Rabbitohs back rower hasn't played in a finals match since he was a rookie with the Dragons in 2015. The 31-year-old says he's determined to help Souths seal their place in the top eight.
6: I'm probably one of the longest-serving players that hasn't played finals since my first year, so it means a lot to me to get in that team and play some finals footy. So that's the only thing I had written down before the start of the year was to play finals.
2: The team take on the Warriors on Saturday night. That's the latest Vision National News. I'm Tracy Weir.

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2: In stories making news, One Nation plans to lower the tobacco excise by 75%. The minor party claims bringing the price of cigarettes in line with illicit packs is needed to break the black market. Commemorations are being held across our country to honour the Australians who served in the Vietnam War. Today marks the 60th anniversary of the Battle of Long Tan. The opposition is urging the federal government to address an automated funding system used for in-home aged care. Labor has introduced a classification algorithm to calculate care funding using answers provided by clinical assessors. And Russia and Ukraine have traded more deadly strikes. Officials in Moscow say 9 people have been killed and 23 injured in the latest attacks. Sport and Australian selectors are reportedly considering bringing Matt Renshaw into the Australian Test squad ahead of the second match against Bangladesh in Mackay. He's been linked as a top-order replacement for either Jake Weatherald or Marnus Labuschagne. That's the news and sport headlines. More details soon.
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Have you ever felt as though you've been dropped into unfamiliar territory with no map, no compass, and no idea how to get home? You've been navigating life just fine, but suddenly nothing looks familiar anymore. That's how it feels when plans fall apart, when relationships shift, when the future seems foggy. Hi, I'm Bernie Diamond, and welcome again to Fresh. Imagine a migrating bird caught in a storm. The winds blow it far off course, miles from its flock, surrounded by strange trees, strange skies, strange sounds. But even in that confusion, deep within, there's an instinct, a pull to keep on flying, because somehow the one who created it also built into it the ability to find its way home. That's very much the story of God's people in exile. Jeremiah chapter 29, verse 11. I say this because I know the plans that I have for you. This message is from the Lord. I have good plans for you. I don't plan to hurt

at Israel home is guiding you too. And his plans, even in the storm, they're still good plans. Because that's his word, fresh for you today.

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3: All right. I'm gonna try to do this for you one more time. 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
2: In this bulletin, calls for lessons on financial literacy in schools and politicians working on a deal to pass gambling reforms. With more, I'm Tracy Weir. Labor and the Coalition are understood to be closing in on an agreement to pass gambling reforms. Amendments to the government's bill would see a single register allowing Australians to opt out of wagering advertisements online. The deal will likely go to Labor's caucus and the Coalition's party room for final approval today. Today marks the 60th anniversary of the Battle of Long Tan, in which 18 Australians were killed during the Vietnam War. Australian War Memorial Director Matt Anderson says it's a time to remember all those who served in the conflict.
3: Because that's certainly my experience of our Vietnam veterans, is that they have worked tirelessly to make sure that all those who have served after them have been given the recognition, the support and the assistance that they need.
2: The battle was one of Australia's most fierce. New research shows only a third of young Australians understand how superannuation works, sparking fresh calls for mandatory financial literacy in schools. The survey reveals nearly half of school leavers never learned about money in class, with 94% wanting compulsory financial education in the curriculum. The federal government is being urged to address an automated funding system used for in-home aged care. Labor has introduced a classification algorithm to calculate care funding using answers provided by clinical assessors. But experts have identified a number of critical design flaws, while assessors are currently unable to override the system's decisions. Donald Trump is threatening to bomb US ally Oman if it gets in the way of his efforts to broker a deal on the Strait of Hormuz. Iranian and Omani officials have been holding talks on the future of the maritime navigation in the shipping route. Former Pentagon operative Tony Schaefer has told Channel 9 he can't imagine the conflict escalating again anytime soon.
4: We're not postured sufficiently to resume combat operations until the USS Washington shows up, which could be probably a couple of weeks at the soonest.
2: It's understood Mr. Trump made the threats during an interview with Fox News. For 6 years, India's highest court has repeatedly deferred hearing a legal challenge to the constitutional validity of the nation's anti-conversion laws, which are now active in more than half of India's 28 states. Christian leaders say it's vital the Supreme Court decides on legal definitions of vague terms in the legislation, such as allurement, undue influence and misrepresentation. They also note that conversion offences are non-bailable due to the burden of proof on the accused. 8 million more Americans attended a church service at least twice last year compared to 2 years previous. That's according to new research from the American Bible Society. Gen Z was the only generation to record a decline. More than half of men who identify as Christians did not attend church on a monthly basis, and one in five reported never attending at all. To sport, and the Canberra Raiders' most capped player will call it a day at the end of the NRL season with Josh Papali to hang up the boots. The 34-year-old has made 340 appearances in the NRL while also representing Queensland, Australia and Samoa over 16 seasons. Papali says it was an easy decision to make.
5: I had a few offers from Super League, but, you know, I just feel like it's the right time to hang the boots up and just invest more time into my family.
2: Elsewhere in league, Queensland's hunt for a new State of Origin coach has taken a blow, with two of the leading candidates withdrawing from contention. Cam Smith says it's not the right time, and Kevin Walters has declared he's committed to coaching the Kangaroos. That's the latest Vision National News. I'm Tracy Weir.
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8: Yesterday, we started a conversation with Mark Vrogop, and were you surprised? Like, man, this is so good.
9: I mean,
8: so
9: we're talking
8: deep.
9: About Lament, his book, Dark Clouds, Deep Mercy. And I just thought, you know, we're going to talk about Lament. This is going to be hard and sad and dark. And it was one of the best conversations
8: we've had in a while.
9: We have had on Family
8: on
9: today.
8: This topic. It's
9: it
8: so
9: was rich.
8: Good.
9: So we're jumping back in today, and you don't want to miss it. I had a woman come up to me at my son's ministry. What, 2 months ago after the service, I had preached for my son that Sunday night. And I don't even remember what I preached about. She just came up and said, I do not believe that God will ever allow suffering and pain. And I have so much suffering and pain in my life. And that's not what the Bible says. That is not. And I need out. I need answers.
8: And I had already told her many times. Because she's saying, like, I was promised that when I give my life to Jesus, I will have wealth. I will have a great job. I will have an abundance of friendship. And I would not be suffering like I am right now in depression. And I said, but if you read the scriptures, to see that all the heroes of the Bible, they felt all of those hard things of suffering. And yet God was with them. And yep. He's with you.
10: Yep.
8: But man, when she had that image of I should be wealthy, successful.
9: And that's sort of the God we manufacture, isn't it?
8: The genie in the bottle.
9: In the church
8: maybe.
9: Or outside the church. I mean, I remember.
8: You can see, if you're watching this on YouTube, you can just look at Mark's face and say,
9: I remember, I'm sure you're familiar with Lee Strobel's book, The Case for Faith. Mm-hmm. Case for Christ. But then The Case for Faith was, I don't remember if it's 6 or 8 biggest questions. And the number one question that people wrestle with, he said, and they walk away from the faith is, how can a powerful and loving God allow evil? I can't reconcile those. I'm out. And that's what you're saying, that number one question is answered in scripture.
10: It is.
9: It really
10: At
9: is.
10: At least it's answered in the sense that there are things that God intends to be left in tension. And we just have to realize that we're not the master of the story. And part of our reason for wanting the reconciliation of those is we want to step into the judge's seat and evaluate, yeah, that's fair. Yeah, that's good. That makes sense to me.
9: Yeah.
10: And this is the problem with Job. I mean, Job is in a tough place. He's losing everything. And
8: can you imagine?
10: I cannot. And I mean, if I'm God and Job is lamenting to me, I would say, okay, look, this isn't about you. I'm sorry. This is really hard. There's actually a contest behind the scenes. It's between me and Satan, and you're stuck in the middle, and you're actually the most righteous guy I got. And so I'm proving something through you. Hang in there. You got this. Like, that's what I would do. Well, God doesn't do that. He doesn't tell him anything about the behind the scenes. Instead, what does he do? He says, hey, Job, where were you when I hung the stars in space? Have you played with Leviathan in the sea? He basically goes through a series of instructive questions to help Job realize, and this is really important, that the who question in our suffering is so much more satisfying than the why question.
9: What do you mean?
10: Meaning we want resolution. We want answers. And God says, the answer is, I'm God. I'm sovereign. It just depends on how we think about ourselves in the narrative. So many of us think that we're 30 years old when really we're 3-year-old kids talking to our parents going, why do I have to go to bed? And or why is this happening? Or why won't you let me do this? And eventually parents, they run out of rational arguments for a 3-year-old or a 7-year-old. And where do they eventually revert to? They say, I'm your mom or dad. You just have to trust me. And we forget that we're not the parent in the story. We're the child. We're not the judge. We are somebody who is human and fallen. And it's all going to be plain. It's all going to be evident. God's going to make it clear. We're going to see the grand plan. And when we see it, maybe in the new heavens and the new earth, we'll say, yeah, that's the best plan. But right now, we get the opportunity to live in the tension of experiencing our humanity while we live underneath the umbrella of God's sovereignty.
8: But let me go back to what you said about Job, because some listeners caught that and like, wait a minute. So this is just some test between God and Satan, and Job's the one that has to suffer? What kind of God would allow that?
10: A God whose glory and goodness is so amazing that those things, including human beings and our hardships and difficulty, that end up giving him glory. Actually, it's the best thing in the world for those people and for the creation. The problem is, again, who are we in the narrative? The child doesn't understand the value of what's behind mom and dad's decision.
8: Yes.
10: And so the ability to trust God in the most difficult moments in life comes from an understanding that God not only is trustworthy, but that his grace is amazing and he knows better than I do. And there's a plan here somewhere. Just because I can't see it doesn't mean that it's not good or it's not real. So many of us, again, we think, prove that this is worth it. Prove that this is fair. Prove that this makes sense. God didn't have to prove anything to me. Because the reality is, I'm the problem, not him. My sin and my separation from him is what's caused my own shortcomings in the world and my sinful responses. And when you understand the beauty of God's grace, it allows you to see suffering and hardship in light of the bringing of what it is that God's going to provide to help us both love him and follow him even better.
8: Good.
10: That's the whole argument of Romans 8, right?
8: Mm-hmm.
10: All things work together for good to make us more conformed to the image of Christ. If you take that verse and you remove the image and likeness of Christ out of the verse, it just sounds like all things work together for good in a way that makes me happy, wealthy, and wise.
8: Yeah.
10: Nope. It shapes me into the likeness of Christ. And the question is whether or not I actually value that.
8: I remember our friend Jamie Winship once said, God doesn't answer our why questions, but he will answer, what do you want me to know through this situation?
10: Mm-hmm.
8: I thought, oh, so many of us have those why questions and we usually don't get them answered. A lot of times we don't.
10: Right.
8: But we're learning and God's trying to teach us.
10: So like in my own story, you know, here I am 2004, I'm just got a grieving wife, crying kids, trying to be a pastor. And let me be clear, I would much rather have a 21-year-old daughter than a book on this subject.
8: Mm-hmm.
10: Hard stop. In fact, if I had a choice, I know what I'd choose.
11: Yeah.
10: I would have never discovered lament, would have not gone after the subject. And I just think of the number of people today that know my daughter's name, that know the story, who have found healing and grace through talking about the subject of lament. I mean, it's so incredibly life-giving. And I'm really grateful I didn't have a choice in the matter.
8: Yeah.
10: I'm actually thankful that God is sovereign over all those things because I know what I would have chosen. And someday, some way, God will explain it all and he'll make it all. He'll make sense of it. I think it was William Cooper who said, judge not the Lord by feeble sense, but trust him for his grace. Behind a frowning providence, he hides a smiling face.
8: Yeah.
10: And that's really, really important, written by a guy who understood the depths of despair, difficulty, and depression.
8: Mm. Well, I think we need you to walk us through all the things that God taught you. I know that this book has ministered to so many, and what you've gone through has helped people. It's helped all of us learn how to truly lament.
10: Mm.
8: So where would we start if somebody's like, this is all me, this is me, I need this, get the book, first of all, but walk us through some of the most important things.
10: We'll start with a definition. So I define lament as a prayer in pain that leads to trust. Every one of those words and phrases are important. So it's a prayer. It's Christian language where I'm talking to God. So all human beings cry. It's how we enter the world. Humans cry. To cry is human, but to lament is uniquely Christian. It's the language that God's people talk to God when they're, secondly, in pain. So it's a unique kind of prayer. There's lots of prayer language in the Bible. There's praise, there's thanksgiving, there's supplication. Lament is a unique prayer form. A prayer in pain that leads. So lament is process language. It's not meant just to be something that we remain in. And this is important because sometimes when you've had a traumatic issue in your life, it's not just a thing, it becomes the thing. Mm. And when it's the thing, it can become your only thing and it becomes your identity.
8: Yeah.
10: And lament is how pain becomes something that's happened to you, but it's not everything because lament leads you to trust. Mm. And trust in what? Trust in God's goodness, reaffirmation that you know that he's good, trust in his ability to make sense of everything in his timing. It's the psalmist in Psalm 13 who says, I will sing, I will rejoice because you have dealt bountifully with me. So if somebody only commiserates in their sorrows and they never get to trust, they actually haven't lamented. Mm. To lament is this process where we make our way to trust. And most laments have four key elements of some kind. It's music, it's poetry. So we have to be careful that we don't make it overly linear. But there's turn, complain, ask, and trust. So turn, complain, ask, and trust. And the idea is I turn to God in my sorrow. I refuse to give him the silent treatment, which is really tempting when you're in pain. Yeah. You just stop praying or stop praying about a particular subject. I complain. I lay out my problems, my challenges in clear and stark terms. I'm not a complainer. I'm laying out a complaint. This is what's wrong. So think of it in an official sort of legal sort of way. It's not grumbling. It's saying to God, I don't know how this fits with what I know to be true about you. We live in a broken world.
9: Is there anger in that or no?
10: There could be sinful anger in that, yes. Yeah. So I take the position that it's never right to be sinfully angry with God, where anger, I think biblically defined, is an emotion designed to address an injustice. And I don't think God is ever unjust with me. Mm. I do think we can feel frustration, we can feel confusion, we can feel tension, but to be sinfully angry with God is something that should be repented of, because I think sinful anger comes from a place of, you did me wrong, and how dare you?
8: I was telling John Piper a story of my sister dying, and I said, I was angry, and I told God, I am angry with you. And he said, well, that's sin. And it kind of stopped me in my tracks, like, oh, wait, but that, you just explained it.
10: Yeah. And I would agree with them on that. It depends on what you mean by anger. So yeah. I want to acknowledge, though, that there are real tensions that people feel and there are real struggles. And sometimes that may feel like sinful anger, and it might not be. It might be, this is really, really hard. Like when the psalmist says in Psalm 77, I remember God. When I remember God, I moan.
9: I moan, yeah.
10: Well, you press that too far with a wrong attitude, that could be sinful.
9: Yeah.
10: But at the same time, it acknowledges that there's moments in life that we're like, God, like, seriously, this is really hard.
8: And yeah. I don't understand.
10: Right.
8: But at the end of my prayer, I was like, but I'll trust you.
10: Right.
8: Because I know that right. You are a good God, even though I don't feel it right now.
10: And that's exactly where lament leads. So stern complaint, ask, take the promises of Scripture, incorporating them into your life, asking for God's help. Mm. And then the conclusion is trust. God, I can trust you with these gaps. I can live in this tension of my sorrow, and I know that somehow, some way, there's a good God behind all of this. And today I am confused and a little disoriented, but I know who you are. It's a regrounding, if you will, of who you are and your experience in the goodness and grace of God.
8: I feel like when people are like so burdened and in pain emotionally, often we go hide in something yep. rather than truly lamenting and going to the Father.
10: Well, I think what we do is we give God the silent treatment. We just stop praying entirely, yeah. or we embrace emotional or physical or real escapisms, you know, kind mm-hmm. of thing. This yeah. idea of just kind of running away from my problems. And we have all sorts of ways that, you know, we cope. Can try and do that and cope. Or, you know, we can get really, really busy. I find this particularly to be true with men. Rather than grieving the loss, they just click into, no, I'm fine. And they just try to fix.
8: Is that
10: until
8: yours?
10: Finally their grief catches up with them.
9: Don't even talk about me. No, I had a therapist once, sat down with him 5 hours, and at the end of the sort of drawing my whole life on a board. And so he says, here's your homework. What are you running from? You got to answer this question. What are you running from? Mm-hmm. You are this. You're running from something. I come home, tell Ann, she's like, you know, what'd he say? He said, I got to answer this question. What I'm running from? She's like, duh. I've been telling you this forever.
8: I didn't say that. I didn't say duh.
9: Well, you said, you gave me a look like that. Like, yes.
10: She said, bless your heart.
9: I've been trying to tell you this
8: he
9: forever.
8: He felt the duh.
9: But that was a large part of my life was, and it was sort of running even from lamenting.
8: Yeah.
9: About pain, even from family of origin.
10: Right.
9: I'm good at things. So I run to things and accomplish, and I'm not going to lament. I'm not going to deal with it. I'll bury it.
10: Yep.
9: Horrible way to live life.
10: Yeah, and very common. And part of the reason is grief is scary. It reminds us that we're broken and we would rather ignore that reality, which is one of the reasons why it's just so interesting to me how we have changed funerals. It's almost as though we're afraid to grieve at funerals. We turn them into celebrations of life. And I mean, okay.
8: We won't even wear black a lot of times anymore. Right.
10: Or the testimonies hardly acknowledge the loss. And even frankly, somebody who's passing away gives like the family an edict. Whatever you do, don't cry at my funeral.
9: Yeah.
10: And I'm just like, what are we doing?
8: I haven't thought through that because I'm seeing that more and more lately. Yeah. And people are like, we're celebrating. They're in new life. But you're right. It doesn't give you a chance to just mourn and grieve.
10: Yeah. So that when Thanksgiving comes and there's an empty seat at the table and you're like, whew, I feel this. Suddenly now we don't have a category that, that's actually normal. That's okay. Yeah. It's okay to acknowledge the loss. It's okay to grieve it. It's okay to be sad. Like, we're going to be fine. But death is frightening and sorrow is an early warning that death is still real. And because it's in our world and because it challenges our sense of autonomy and transcendence, human beings have this tendency to want to either ignore it or even shush it, kind of keep it under wraps. After I wrote this book and after I'd done a lot of work on lament, I had a friend whose son eventually died of cancer way, way, way too early. You know, we're in their home with a small group and the dad is just slumped over an ottoman. He's lamenting and he's crying out in prayer to God. I have a category for lament. I've written on lament. I can define lament. I can teach a seminar in lament, and everything within me wanted him to stop. I was uncomfortable. It was frightening. And it was just a stunning moment to be like, wow. This is not intellectual. This is a visceral reaction to the presence of loss that's in my orbit. I think that's true for all humans. I think that's true for Christians. I think it's one of the reasons that at times we can be really unhelpful to people when they're grieving.
9: And is lament often long? Can it be a lament over days, weeks, months?
10: Or years?
9: I mean, you can look at this turn, complain, ask, trust. You can do that in 15 minutes. And sometimes we do, but sometimes you're like, this is going a while.
10: Yeah. Well, I would compare it maybe to a song. Your favorite song, sometimes you sing it a lot. Sometimes you sing it in particular occasions. And sometimes you sing it for your entire life. Mm. It's just always with you because it captures the essence of a moment. And I think it's very individual. So I think there are some people where because of the need of the moment, they are lamenting a particular subject. And that's really enough. Once, twice, and they feel like, I've got some level of spiritual resolution. Other people, because of the circumstances, their progress looks like turn one day, complain the next, ask the third, trust. And for some people, that looks like every 3 days, I'm going to lament, and I'm going to probably have to do that for years because either the problem isn't contained. So death of a loved one's hard, but at least there's a funeral, there's a grave, and you got to recover and find your new normal. But when it's a divorce, when it's a wayward child, when it's other things that are family related, the sorrow is continual. And so you need to learn how to lament regularly so that you can even be present for your kids or emotionally whole so you can still do life with them despite your deep levels of disappointment and sorrow.
8: I wanted you to get into that a little bit because you're right. When a person dies, you know that in time it will become better. But when you're having kids that are maybe prodigals or your marriage just seems to be getting worse, how do we lament and live our life? That's not an easy thing. What's that look like?
10: I mean, it's really challenging. I'm not going to, you know, be all chipper. That it's tough. The difference is, though, is that you learn that the language of lament is the means by which God gives you grace to just live one more day.
8: Oh, that's good.
10: So part of it is lament helps us to know how to live when our time horizon has to be shorter. One of my favorite passages is in Matthew when Jesus said, don't worry about tomorrow because tomorrow has enough trouble of its own. And that sounds like a really depressing verse. Don't worry about tomorrow because it's going to be really bad.
9: Yeah,
10: but what he means is that every day has a providential limit of trouble in a proportionate reference to how much grace that you have. So I have grace for my troubles today. I don't have grace for my troubles for tomorrow. Yeah. If I want to try and borrow trouble, well, then I can borrow trouble with no grace. Good luck with that.
9: Yeah.
10: So the key to living through longer seasons of trial and suffering and hardship is shortening our time horizon and realize, what I have to do today is I got to follow Jesus today. I only have grace for what's in front of me. And for the sorrows that I feel, I need to lament them, trust God, go to bed, wake up, and believe that the Bible is true, that his mercies are new every morning. Mm-hmm. And by the way, Jeremiah said that. He pronounced that over a situation that everything about the scenario that he was seeing would have screamed, God has abandoned his people. Mm-hmm. So I was once at I talk about this in the book, I was at a Christian conference center and saw this painting on the wall. It was a Thomas Kincaid kind of looking, you know, thing with a little cottage, looked like an English cottage, this beautiful river and flowers. I mean, literally like Airbnb in Colorado.
8: Lights in the window.
10: Oh, yeah. I mean, all the soft colors. And then underneath it, it says, you know, the steadfast love of the Lord never ceases. His mercy are new every morning. And I just looked at that and I was like, so somebody thought that verse goes with that picture.
9: Yeah.
10: That verse does not go with that picture. If you want.
8: What would your picture look like?
10: It would look like an F4 tornado just wiped out a city.
8: It's because true.
10: That's what that verse is about. Wow. It's about, even though when it looks like God has ditched us, he's abandoned us, the temple is torn down, all of the people of Israel have been taken captive to Babylon, in that moment, Jeremiah has the courage, the faith to say, the steadfast love of the Lord never ceases. His mercies are new. He's planting a flag. His mercies are new every morning.
9: And it wasn't denial. Because sometimes when people say those kind of things, they're just living in denial because they're not willing to bring the two together.
10: Right. Yeah. I think Christians live either in denial or despair. Denial is they think that real Christians never talk about their sorrows, and they come to church and people ask them, how you doing? And they're like, fine, just trust in the Lord. And behind the scenes, they're really struggling because they think that the best kind of Christians actually only talk about all of the good. And then they come to church and all the songs we're singing are about triumph and victory.
9: Right.
10: And they're in the pews or your seats going, that's not me. Like, do I belong here?
9: Yeah.
10: So then they can tip into despair, which is, if I have these questions, I might not be a Christian. And so I think a lot of Christians tend towards those two ditches. Now somebody would say, wait a minute, Mark, doesn't the Bible say rejoice always? Yes, it does. It's true. You should rejoice. My question is, how do you get there? And that's what lament does. Lament is the language that moves us from being in a really hard place with really tough questions to get us to the point that we could say, I will sing, I will rejoice, because God has dealt bountifully with me in Psalm 13. But before that, he said, how long, O Lord, you forget me forever?
9: Right.
10: So that's what lament does, is it's a bridge between the poles of, I believe God is good, but my life is really hard.
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4: And a very good Tuesday morning to you. 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Anyway, let's start the music. Virtue, love me like you do.

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Ooh, we were going back in time for that one, weren't we? It was Delirious there. Who was the lead singer of that? Martin Smith, that's who it was. Delirious with Revival Town. Here's Jackie Velasquez now with All My Soul.

I was standing on a football field, whistle around my neck, cap on my head, surrounded by a group of noisy children, when I was struck by the alarming thought that I didn't want to do this anymore. Satisfying as it had been for 4 years, an uncomfortable itch told me I wasn't born to be a sports teacher. God, what am I here for? Have you ever asked yourself that question? What am I going to be when I grow up? Except maybe you have grown up and you're still asking it. It's a brave question. Asking it means listening for God's answer, and hearing His answer may mean changes and sacrifices we don't want to make. But God says that we are His workmanship, created for good things He has prepared in advance for us to do. We will flourish as we follow His plan for our lives. My prayer on the football field was answered that day, eventually leading me away from sports teaching into a career that was better than I could have ever imagined. The sacrifices were well worth it. What are you going to be when you grow up? This is Tanya Harris of GodConversations.com.